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3: All that any religion can offer you is swimming instructions on how to swim their way to God.
2: 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Hang on. 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

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In all these things, we are more than conquerors through Him who loved us. Romans 8:37. This is part of a letter the Apostle Paul wrote to the Christians in Rome who were experiencing persecution and death because they refused to worship the Roman emperor. Despite their terrifying trials, Paul points to their eternal hope. They've been adopted into God's family, so their status as God's kids is eternal. Nothing can separate God's kids from God's love. Whether you face tribulation or distress or persecution or famine or nakedness or danger or death, you have access to eternal victory through Christ, and that can't be shaken. No matter what your day holds, Jesus has secured your eternity. He's where the joy is. To hear The God Shot again or to share it with friends, go to spiritfm.ca and click the God Shot link.

of wandering, his task was nearly complete. The Lord said, let me show you a land where my people can rest their feet. But you, my servant, paid the price. You've been a shepherd to the weak. So go look down from this mountain and then come on home to me. Set me on the rock, Joshua. Let me view the promised land.

0: Tony Clay. Oh, that's
1: presents a Spirit of Marriage tip. Immediate help to get to a healthy place in your marriage.
2: When a divorce happens, it's common to hear, well, both parties were responsible. This is actually a myth, and understanding this can help your marriage now. In a divorce, the vast majority of times, only one party chose the divorce, while the other is desperate to avoid it and is willing to consider many other options. Though it's true that both parties contributed to the marriage problems, only one usually gives up all the other workable solutions, choosing divorce as the only option. There are myriads of marriage books, counselors, even wisdom from God's Word that offer many workable solutions to marriage problems, but they all require both spouses to have the willingness to work on their own issues and admit they're wrong. And for too many, it's just simply easier to get a divorce. So be careful trivializing a divorce as something both parties caused, when usually it was just one person that forced that drastic decision on both as the only solution to marriage problems.
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1: Okay, it's Terry here, and yeah, Karen and I just want to let you know that we're going to take a holiday over the next week. And so you won't be hearing any of the usual talk and DJing that I do, and even a little bit of the news. I can do some stuff remotely. But Anna will be in, of course, so you can enjoy her. And, of course, the radio station is keep on playing. I've got it all programmed up so I can be away. So enjoy, and we'll see you next week.
2: Amazing Alan, dog scene, take one.
3: Guys?
2: Yes, Alan.
3: Well, let me get this straight. I wear this cat costume with the word sin printed across it, and I say, God hates sin.
2: That's right, Alan.
3: Is this safe?
2: Is what safe?
3: Well, the part where I crawl into this cage of large Alaskan wolfhounds and meow like a cat.
2: I think you're missing the point, Alan.
3: Oh, yeah, right. God hates sinners.
2: No, God hates the sin in our lives. It's the sin or rebellion against him that separates us from God. God loves the sinner, Alan.
3: He does?
2: Yes, that's why he sent Jesus to die on the cross, to pay the price for our sin.
3: Oh, yeah.
2: Okay, take one and action.
4: God hates sin.
3: Nice, doggy.
4: God really hates sin. Back, back, back. Okay, guys, I'm done. Get me out of here.
2: Alan, you're not meowing.
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Canada. I'm your host, Ray Sargent, and welcome to Sunday Side Up, presenting your flavor of gospel music served Sunday Side Up. The Gospel Plowboys open the show, admonishing us to rise and shine. The Ball family answered that call. I'm gonna rise. The Ball family served up next on this edition of Sunday Side Up.

In that uprising set, we heard from the Liberty Quartet, When the Roll is Called Up Yonder, and We Shall Rise. Set began with the Ball Family, I'm Gonna Rise. 1 Thessalonians 4:16 and 17, For the Lord himself shall descend from heaven with a shout, with the voice of the archangel, and with the trump of God, and the dead in Christ shall rise first. Then we which are alive and remain shall be caught up together with them in the clouds to meet the Lord in the air. So shall we ever be with the Lord. Here's the Tribute Quartet. I Shall Rise, the Tribute Quartet, served up next on this edition of Sunday Side Up.

was the Tribute Quartet. Here is the layback sound of Eddie Harrison. I'm Gonna Rise Some Morning.

praiseworthy, announced, Jesus is my victory. I'm your host, Ray Sargent, inviting you to come on over for a visit to my website. 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The Kingdom Heirs bring this good news. I have overcome. The Kingdom Heirs served up next on this edition of Sunday Side Up.

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1: When we're in the middle of a struggle, it can be tempting to want to give up or give in. In times like these, we need to fight. But I'm not talking about fighting people, poverty, sickness, or even the devil. The fight that I'm talking about is the fight to stay in faith. We need to hang on to faith when times get tough, because that is when we need to believe in our hearts that our faith will take us through. The devil is always trying to get believers out of faith. He wants to get you to give up, to bow to or accept whatever that you are facing. Sometimes we even start to own these difficulties by calling them my unhappy marriage, my diabetes, or my debt. Meanwhile, the devil has no real power over you. But remember that Jesus has already won the victory, empowering you to overcome in every area of your life. In Daniel 3, three of Daniel's friends were faced with a hard choice: bow to the statue of a king or face death by being thrown into a fiery furnace. When they refused to bow, they were thrown into the fire, but they were not alone. Don't bow to anyone or anything but him, and watch as he takes you through victoriously.

That was a group called Undivided. Their song? Overcomer. Before them, we heard from Leon Fontaine with his devotional called Spirit Contemporary. This week, his daughter was presenting his column. He was talking about the fight to stay in faith. Jesus has overcome everything, empowering us to overcome in every area of our life. Leon Fontaine is the lead pastor at Springs Church in Winnipeg, Manitoba, and a number of satellite locations as well. You can find a link to Pastor Leon's site on the links page of my website. Head on over there and hear more devotionals by Leon. The package opened with the Kingdom Heirs. I have overcome. We have a choice in life to either believe the lies that come our way or to believe what God says. Let's enjoy this song of confidence by the Three Heath Brothers. I Believe You. The Three Heath Brothers served up next on this edition of Sunday Side Up.

We just heard from David Ingalls in him. Low self-esteem is a plague in this world, even amongst believers. One of the greatest lessons I ever learned is knowing that I am in Christ and the good thoughts that the Father thinks of me. This is Randy King. For all your work, Randy King has this edition of Sunday Side Up.

In that package, we heard some of what the Father sees in us. John Bowman presented, In My Father's Eyes. Roy Anderson proclaimed, I Am Worthy. The package began with Randy King, For All You're Worth. I'm your host, Ray Sargent, and I hope you're enjoying this week's edition. As we conclude this first hour, today we see that the world is staggering with an infectious, deadly disease. As for us, we, like Mike Manuel, also have an infection. We're infected by grace. Mike Manuel, as this edition of Sunday Side Up.

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3: Your flavor of music served Sunday Side Up.

Welcome back for the second hour of this edition of Sunday Side Up. I'm your host, Ray Sargent. We began the hour with Legacy 5. 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

days was the theme in that package. The Ferguson family acknowledged, what a beautiful day. Sweetwater Revival told of day by day, and the package opened with the Ball Brothers, sweeter as the days go by. Psalm 118:24. This is the day which the Lord hath made. We will rejoice and be glad in it. This is Tim Davis. It's going to be a good day. Tim Davis served up next on this edition of Sunday Side Up.

Every day is an important day. We need to be making it count. That was the sound. Well, may I invite you to come by for a visit to my website. When you come by, you'll see that there's a list of the artists and the titles of the songs I played on this edition. 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Up next, Mark Bishop. 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Mark Bishop served up next on this edition of Sunday Side Up.

0: You're listening to Lighten Up with Ken Davis, brought to you by Compassion International. I'm Dr. Wes Stafford, President of Compassion, hoping you will listen as my friend Ken Davis shares some great advice for all of us on the journey of life.
1: As an old man was relaxing at his 110th birthday party, a reporter went up to him and said, "Hey, sir, what is the secret of your long life?" The old man thought about this for just a minute, and he said, "Well, every night before I go to bed, I have a small glass of wine. They say it's good for the heart." The reporter said, "Well, is that all?" The man smiled and leaned back in his chair and said, "Well, canceling my voyage on the Titanic didn't hurt either." I love people like this. Straightforward, no nonsense. The truth is that if we look around us, or maybe even if we just examine our own life, we might find people do book a voyage on the Titanic. They know they're headed for trouble, but they get on board anyway. At least the passengers on the Titanic were ignorant of the danger that lay ahead as they walked up the gangplank. Many people embark on a journey they know can lead to destruction, but choose to ignore the warning signs and climb aboard anyway. Maybe they think they can disembark before disaster strikes. Maybe they believe they will be the exception and survive. God promises for every temptation to provide a way of escape. Often He shows us that escape before we take the first step aboard. Heed His warning. The secret to finishing strong is starting out right. This is Ken Davis. Lighten up and live.
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That was Prairie Joe. He'll understand and say, well done. Before then, we heard from Ken Davis with Lighten Up. He said, the secret of finishing strong is starting out right. For more Lighten Up, you can find a link to Ken's site on the links page of my website. The package opened with Mark Bishop. Finish well, finish strong, finish empty. Greater Vision continues the message. Start with well done. Greater Vision served up next on this edition of Sunday Side Up.

matter our age, that's a message we all need to reflect on. What remains of me? That was the Dixie Melody Boys. One year when Ava and Grace was on tour, she stayed with us for a few days. One day she visited a secondhand store in our town. She wrote this song based on that visit. What's Left of a Life? Ava and Grace served up now on this edition of Sunday Side Up.

Sunday Side Up. I hope you connect with this station this week and thank them for airing the show. Concluding our time, this is the Chuck Wagon Gang celebrating that there's no depression in heaven. I'm your host, Ray Sargent, thanking you for listening to Sunday Side Up. For

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There's a light that's shining, it's never going out. 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

0: All of you know there's a great principle in the Bible that teaches you shouldn't seek your own revenge. Hi, I'm Chuck Swindoll. Oh, man, I know we've all been tempted. We're wounded or double-crossed or deceived or let down, and all we can think about is getting back, or at least getting even. We scheme and we dream and maybe even hatch a plan or two of revenge in our minds. But I'm telling you this today, let it go. Let God deal with it. Let Him deal with that person and the hurt and the whole situation. One preacher said, I'm not going to get even, but I am going to tell God on you. Now that's the right approach.
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5: Breaking news just in. A tornado has touched down here in the valley with a fury beyond compare, leaving behind a massive trail of destruction. Unconfirmed reports estimate hundreds of casualties due to the lack of warning. And sadly, these numbers will most likely only increase in the coming days. Rescue workers are continuing to search for any survivors.
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8: 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Those sun-filled days somewhere back there where you shined your brightest and life was at its best. You were known and loved and you were on top of your game. You were unstoppable. You were in the zone. Life didn't get any better than that. Somewhere back there in your glory days. 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Life just hasn't quite worked out the way you planned. And you find yourself looking backwards and longing for better times. But God wants you to know that He's still got some glory days for you still to come. The Bible says in Isaiah 43, "Forget the former things. 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

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Kids moan, parents rejoice. But for many in our community, this is just another financial burden. 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
1: Stand by. What you hear in the next half hour could have a profound impact on your life.
2: Yes, and we're talking about real prayer that reaches the ears of the Lord. Stay tuned because we're going to look further at the story of Bartimaeus, the blind man who calls out to Jesus and finally gets healed. Oh man, have you ever been enduring some situation or maybe lifelong problem where you've called and called on to God and you want to see an answer? Well, Bartimaeus is something that is a story you could pay attention to because really it's got a lot in here to encourage us. And so let me just read here from Mark chapter 10. And the disciples and Jesus were in Jericho, and it says, later as Jesus and his disciples were leaving town, a great crowd was following him. And a blind beggar named Bartimaeus was sitting beside the road as Jesus was going by. And when Bartimaeus heard that Jesus from Nazareth was nearby, he began to shout, "Jesus, Son of David! Have mercy on me." That some of the people said, "Be quiet," they yelled at him. But he got more determined and began to shout all the louder, "Son of David, have mercy on me, Jesus." And when Jesus heard him, he stopped and he said, "Tell him to come here." So they called the blind man and said, "Cheer up. Come on, he's calling you." So he threw off his coat. He jumped up, came to Jesus. Jesus said, "What do you want me to do for you?" "Teacher," the blind man said, "I want to see." Jesus said to him, "Go your way. Your faith has healed you." And instantly, the blind man could see, and he followed Jesus down the road. Oh, wow, I love stories like that. And one of the reasons I love them is because it hits home. Have you been desperate enough to shout out for Jesus? Well, I'll tell you what, this has got some definite things in it that we need to know. First of all, Jesus was in Jericho and outside the city of Jericho, on the road, obviously, begging for alms was the blind man Bartimaeus. And there all his life, or most of his adult life, I'm sure, what else could he do? Nothing would work. Certainly he had prayed many times. Nothing would work. Nothing would work. And there he is begging, but now Jesus is coming by. He hears the throng. He probably asked, "What's the noise?" And he hears Jesus is coming by. Probably knew who Jesus was. And this brings me to my first point about getting answers in prayer, receiving what you need from the Lord. It's seek the Lord while he may be found. That's Isaiah 55, verse 6. Call on him while he is near. No doubt Bartimaeus was Jewish and knew the scripture of Isaiah. Seek the Lord while he may be found. Call on him while he is near. Jesus is coming by. This is your chance, Bartimaeus. Shout out to the Lord. It says in Isaiah 55, verse 6 and 7, "Let the wicked forsake his way, the unrighteous man his thoughts. Let him return to the Lord, and he will have compassion on him and abundantly pardon." Oh, in other words, whenever God is available, when he may be found, do whatever it takes. Get the things that are in the way out of the way. Get a right relationship lined up with God, because now is your chance. I'll tell you what, there's times and seasons in our life over and over again when we know God is near, when we know it's our time, when we know it's our chance to pray and seek the Lord. Do you do it? Or neglect it? Psalm 145 says this, "The Lord is near to all who call upon him, to call those that call upon him in truth. He fulfills the desire of those that fear him and those that He will hear the cry and save them. Wow. Jesus is coming by. You're listening to the Word of God right now as I'm reading it on the radio. Jesus is near. Will you call to him? See, it wasn't just a matter of Jesus coming by. Bartimaeus had to begin to call. Jesus, Son of David, have mercy on me. And persist. Jesus, have mercy on me. And the second point is, he's not just calling, he's calling the name Jesus. We call the name Jesus today. You don't just call on the Father, you call on the Father in the name of Jesus. When the God time comes, when it is the time to call on the Lord, now is the acceptable day, call on him, and that means out loud, you're speaking to him. Prayer is speaking, prayer is not thinking, that's meditating. Prayer is speaking, you speak to the Lord, say to the Lord, Jesus, have mercy on me, using the name of Jesus. Why? Well, because it says that in the Word. For example, Jesus himself said in John 14, verse 12, truly, truly, I say to you, if you believe in me and the works that I do, you will also do, and greater works will you do because I go to the Father. Verse 13, whatever you ask in my name, that will I do, that the Father may be glorified in the Son. If you ask anything in my name, I will do it. Here is Jesus saying, you and I have the same access that Bartimaeus had when Jesus was walking by. If you ask anything in my name, I'll do it. Call to him today. Don't neglect it when he's coming near. Call on him while he is near. Start to call. Get your faith up. Don't give up. What's your need today? You may be ill. You may be suffering from an affliction that won't go away. You may be dying from an affliction that won't go away. Call on him while he's near. Don't stop calling. Call in the name of Jesus. Call in the name of Jesus. Oh, we have many answers in prayer when we call in the name of Jesus. We've seen breakthroughs when we call in the name of Jesus. It's the only approach to the Father. I'm sure Bartimaeus sat for years and asking God, the Father, nothing had happened. And now Jesus was there. He's the one that brings access right to the Father. Same for us. Same for you right now. Right now. Third thing is, Bartimaeus was perseverant. He wasn't going to let up. He was going to have, this is his time. You know, the crowd could go by. You can hear the crowd going by. They're probably yakking and noisy and carrying on there. And he's shouting out, Jesus, have mercy on me. And the crowd's so loud that Jesus doesn't hear him. Right? But he's perseverant. Why perseverant? Well, of course, the Bible says the perseverant effect of prayer of a righteous man avails much. The fervent effect of prayer. James chapter 5, verse 16. Fervent. Effective prayer avails much. Not wimpy, weak, lackadaisical, toss it off prayer. That's not going to avail much. The fervent, effective prayer of a righteous person. You've prepared yourself, like I said earlier. You've got your sin out of the way. You know that you're in right relationship to God. You come in the name of Jesus and fervently come. You don't give up and you persevere. Well, now, of course, we're told in the story of Bartimaeus that as he's shouting out, he must have been really shouting because the people in the crowd says, stop it! Stop that crying out. You're disturbing. You're disturbing us. You're bothering us. You know, you're going to have opposition of various kinds when you start crying out to Jesus. You got three things that are opposed to God working in the world. The world. That means this, the system, mankind, and what man's created and how man thinks about himself. That, and we're saturated in that. We live in that. We grow up in that. That'll tell you, just give up. Nothing's going to happen. Forget it. You know? Or could be people around you saying, what are you doing? You know, nobody prays like that. Forget it. Then you got the flesh. The world, the flesh, and the devil. You got the flesh. That will oppose you because your flesh will say, oh, this is uncomfortable. I can't do this anymore. Oh, forget it. You know, what's the point? Your flesh, your old carnal nature. I want to do this instead. And this has been going on so long, I give up. That's flesh. And then you got the devil. I mean, the devil opposes. He'll throw roadblocks in your way of every kind. He'll keep you from getting peace to pray. He'll disturb. He'll get in the way. He'll put thoughts in your mind. He'll oppose you trying to get to Jesus. But, like Bartimaeus, you get perseverant. I'm going to keep going. Now, Jesus told some parables about prayer that were exactly this, about persevering. He said, in a certain city, there was a judge who did not fear God or respect man. And a widow in that city kept coming to him and saying, give me legal protection from my opponent. Somebody is trying to, take the property or something. For a while, he was unwilling, but afterwards he said to himself, and even though I do not fear God or respect man, this widow is bothering me. I'm going to give her the legal protection or she's going to wear me out. And then Jesus said this, listen to what that unrighteous judge said. But will not God the Father bring about justice for those who belong to him and cry out to him day and night? Will he delay, I tell you? No, he will not delay, but he will bring justice for them. However, when the Son of Man comes, will he find faith on earth? He's saying the Heavenly Father responds to that persistent, perseverant, fervent prayer even more than that unrighteous judge would respond to being bugged by that woman. But at the end, Jesus said, when I come again, will I find faith on earth? Will I find anybody even doing this? Will anybody pay attention? Question to you, listener, today, will you do this? Will you pay attention? Will you pray fervently? Will you seek the Lord until you find it? He gave another parable like this. He said in Luke 11:5, suppose you have a friend and he goes to him at midnight and says, friend, lend me 3 loaves of bread. Someone else, a friend of mine's coming a long journey and I have nothing to feed him. But inside, the other one would answer. This is the way it worked. You know, they were up on the second floor and the windows had no glass. He'd say, don't bother me. Door's been shut. My children are in bed. I can't get up and give you anything. But I tell you, he will get up and give them something, not because he's his friend, but because of his persistence. And he will give his friend as much as he needs. And so I tell you, seek and you will find, knock and it will be open to you, ask and you will receive. That is what we need. Persistence, persistence. Keep on going. Now in the time I've got left, I'm going to wrap this up. But let me say, point number four on the story of Bartimaeus, he did it until he had the breakthrough, until he knew Jesus heard, because Jesus said, come here. Will you persist in your prayer until you know Jesus hears? Pray through, they used to call it, praying through. It's not enough just to be praying. It's not enough to pray persistently, but you pray through to the point where you know God is answering. Oh, we need that today. It's one thing to be praying. It's another thing to be hearing. The Lord answers prayer, but you've got to go until he answers. Pray till you hear. And here in the story, Jesus calls him. And so he stops shouting now because he's heard from the Lord. That's what happens. You'll find that your praying turns the corner. You're stopping calling on God. You're no longer calling. You're no longer persisting. You're no longer shouting to the Lord. You've turned a corner and you've heard from the Lord. And he says, what do you want? I've experienced this kind of prayer. What do you want? And then you can be specific. And that's my fifth point. You are to be specific. You don't come, oh, well, whatever is your will, Lord. Well, you know, that's not going to drive you to your face and to your knees and to pray and to get your life right and move everything out of the way that's in the way. You're specific. Oh, God. Lord, I want to be healed, says Bartimaeus. I want to see. I want to see. What specifics are you asking God for? Is it the salvation of a certain person? Maybe it is you want to stand in the gap for the nation or for the city or for your family where the wall's broken down and you know that sin has broken through. Judgment is poised on the horizon except for someone calling out, Lord, have mercy. You paid for sin. Have mercy. Just like Abraham did for Sodom and Gomorrah. That didn't work because there were less than 10 righteous people. But we see it again and again and again in Scripture, standing there. Specifically, what is it you want from God? You got to know that. You press in till you hear. And despite all opposition, you keep going, shouting if necessary. You got to pray out loud and you keep going until you know he heard. Day after day, maybe persistently, year after year. You know, George Mueller, who's founded the great orphanages in England there a couple hundred years ago, prayed through all the supplies for those orphanages without actually appealing to people for support. God miraculously supplied food and money for buildings, and all kinds of things were given. But he said on some prayers for people to be saved, certain ones, he had prayed for many, many years until it was answered. What is it you want? Prayer specific. Prayer talks to God. It's not general. And Bartimaeus said, Lord, I want to receive my sight. And Jesus granted it. It said, go your way. He says, your faith has healed you. Now, that's where I want to end on that. Your faith has healed you. Now, listen to this. You see, this gives me great hope. What's not, God's not capricious. He said to Bartimaeus, your faith has healed you. Well, of course, Jesus and God healed. God, Bartimaeus could not recreate eyes. But it was his faith to keep calling, keep persevering, that brought the healing. That gives you hope. That gives me hope. It means we're not serving a God who's capricious and maybe he will and maybe he won't. We're serving a God who respects faith. Without faith, it's impossible to please him, the Bible says. And you and I can have faith. You and I can, in faith, press in until we receive. We can pray and continue to pray until we break through. This calling out to Jesus when he heard Jesus was near, Bartimaeus calling out, this getting louder when the crowd said, be quiet, and this specific asking of Jesus when he said, what do you want? Jesus says, is faith. And that faith healed him. That's how you and I receive. Your faith can take you forward, pressing in, not giving up, until you know you've been heard, until you give your specific request, until you see it fulfilled, that you might bear much fruit and so prove to be a disciple of the Lord. May God bless you. I just pray that you be filled with hope, filled with faith today, and greatly encouraged by this true story of Bartimaeus.

0: 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Welcome to Heartbeat.
1: Just show up. I've often heard it said that the biggest part of keeping a job is simply showing up. It's good to do excellent work. It's important to set aside distractions. It's helpful to dress appropriately. All those things are good. But let's face it, you need to get there first. There's a Gallup report that says 95% of American grandfathers got their jobs simply by walking into a business and asking. So it's crucial to show up in life, and that's exactly what God does for us. He showed up in the person of Jesus Christ, and you are the righteousness of God in Jesus Christ. With that knowledge, wake up and show up in this world.
0: Heartbeat is brought to you by the Salvation Army.

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2: One of the best evidences of the validity of the Bible surrounds the nation of Israel. Ezekiel 37 in the Bible describes a valley of dry bones representing Israel. That chapter indicates that in the last days, Israel will once again come back to life and be phenomenally prosperous. Before 1948, Israel as a country didn't even exist. Since then, Israel has become an unprecedented economic miracle. Their gross domestic product is bigger than Egypt, Syria, Lebanon, and Jordan.

0: Jordan combined. Israeli-based companies are many of the world's leaders on the NASDAQ. They're one of the world's largest exporters of polished diamonds. Israel is poised to be one of the 10 wealthiest nations in the world. The Bible predicted that in the last days, Israel would begin from nowhere and with God's blessing become the envy of the world. If you need to see to believe, look at Ezekiel 38. Then look at the astounding success of the nation of Israel.
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Melanie Stevens of Los Angeles was taking out the trash one morning, and there it was in the dumpster, some stringed instrument. It turned out to be a cello. She pulled it out, cleaned it up, and thought she might tinker with it and turn it into a nice CD holder. Then she did some checking around. That's when she found out she came close to destroying a 320-year-old cello that was worth $3.5 million. A cellist with the Los Angeles Philharmonic had accidentally left it outside his home for a short time and it disappeared. And someone tossed the $3.5 million cello into the trash. Sometimes life has a way of making us feel pretty bad about ourselves. We don't feel too valuable. We feel lost in the crowd, sometimes tossed in the trash and insignificant. But God doesn't look at you and see a life wasted. He sees you with immense love and an amazing purpose. The sooner we comprehend that, the sooner we can get our lives back on track. Life might trash your plans. Despite that, God doesn't look at you and see junk. He looks at you and sees a 320-year-old cello worth far more than $3.5 million.

Turns out humans are not the only ones who build pyramids. This is the Genesis Factor. Bee eaters are birds whose way of life and behavior are both intelligent and unusual. There are 24 species of bee eaters. Bee eaters make their living catching and eating bees and wasps with stingers. The poison in many of these stinging insects is powerful enough to kill bee eaters. But the birds are not only skilled at avoiding stings, but they know how to remove the poison from the bee when they eat it. Having captured a bee or wasp, a bee eater will take it to a branch where he will pound its head and rub its stinging end until all the poison has been removed from the insect's venom sac. Once the poison is removed, the bee eater enjoys lunch. Bee eaters are described as lively and sociable. You seldom see one roosting all by itself. And when the weather is cool, bee eaters huddle together to keep each other warm. There are even reports that bee eaters will roost on each other's backs, forming a feathered pyramid made out of birds. Now, it's possible that bee eaters figured out that they were warmer when huddled together, although even that much intelligence had to come from their creator. But how could bee eaters simply discover how to detoxify bees? If this ability evolved by trial and error, there would probably be no descendants of the first bee eaters around today. Obviously, this dangerous behavior would not favor survival. This makes the bee eater one of God's own arguments against evolution. For CreationMoments.com and the Genesis Factor, I'm Darren Marlar.

0: This summer, you are invited to a unique and special event. The venue of this remarkable event will take place outside under the stars. It's a rendezvous with God. You see, when you're surrounded by the noise and bright lights of the world, it's just hard to see and hear. But under the stars, you can ponder the endless galaxies, planets, and the amazing mind that created them. Come out soon. God is waiting.
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1: From James 1, 19 and 20. 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
2: Maybe you've never thought about what you'll be wearing in heaven, but I think about those kind of things. 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But whether we do or not, you can be sure of this. You'll be pretty comfy there no matter what you're wearing. I know this because the Bible refers to heaven as a place of comfort. So no matter what you'll be wearing, you'll fit right in and be at home because heaven is going to be a comfortable place.
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0: 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DJ Patrick. Coming at you from the island of Malta. Look up on the
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2: 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Don't you wish life worked like that, where we could get in some practice before real life starts? But the reality is, when we make mistakes in real life, we don't get to start all over when the real season gets here. But there's a plan laid out in the Bible that can get you a clean slate. It's called grace. It's sort of like how they wipe all the slates clean after preseason. Get plugged into the grace of God. Find out more in the Bible.

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1: Well, we're going to have an awesome show today, I'll tell you that. We're going to be talking about God's supernatural protection. And actually, I've got a clip from something with Kenneth Copeland, Stories of

0: believers who were protected during 9/11 when the Twin Towers fell. And not only that, they cannot figure out why they didn't have 80,000 people die in those towers. Now, there's like 80,000 people in them? Whoa! And only a few thousand died. That's pretty incredible. What if they'd had like 50 of the 80,000 die in those towers? That would have been astonishing. But God is our protection, my dear friend and believer. You better believe it. It watches over those that trust in him. And guess what? There's an effect you have with the people around you as well. If they follow you and your protection, they'll get protected too. Isaiah 54, here's what it says, verse 17. No weapon formed against you will succeed. You'll refute every tongue rising against you in judgment. This is the heritage of the servants of the Lord. Their vindication is from me. God is a refuge and strength, a very present help in times of trouble. Yes, he is. Psalm 46, verse 1. Psalm 91, who a lot of you probably know, says, he who dwells in the shelter of the Most High will abide in the shadow of the Almighty. Yeah. I will say to my Lord, you are my refuge, my fortress, my God in whom I trust. He will deliver you from the snare of the fowler, that's being caught in things, and from deadly pestilence, that's the sickness killing everybody around. Psalm 121, 7 and 8, here's another promise. There's a whole pile of them. I got like 22 in front of me. I only read a few. The Lord will keep you from all evil. He will keep your life. The Lord will keep your going out and your coming in from this time forth and forevermore. Hallelujah. Well, I want to play this excerpt from a conference where Kenneth Copeland was telling the stories of and getting some of the stories of people divinely protected during 9/11. Listen to this. That's the opener. Here we are. Now listen to this.
1: To survive.
2: Dan and Ann Stratton, pastor, ground zero. I'm literally ground zero. Am I right in saying that at the time of 9/11, probably 90% or maybe more of your congregation either worked in the World Trade Center or commuted through it?
3: Correct.
2: So that's the biggest part of your congregation. Their church building was right there. Spirit of God got a hold of Dan and Ann. And they began to teach, not just faith, but how to be led of the Spirit of God. How to hear the voice of the Spirit. Now, God didn't say, now, Dan, somebody's going to blow up the trade center. No, he just said, teach your people how to hear my voice. Teach them covenant, teach them the word, teach them faith. And he did. And he taught it. And he taught it. And he taught it. And he taught it. And he taught it. Till finally some people got the idea, don't the man know anything else? I mean, is he going to just keep doing this and just keep doing this and just keep teaching this and just keep teaching this? Yes, he did. He did. He did. He did. And not one person in his congregation even got a scratch.
4: Come on.
2: Not a one. Not one, not zero, zero, zero, zero.
4: Amen. Glory to God.
2: And all kinds of testimonies. One fellow heard God say, run! And he was about to walk in the building. He just turned around and ran off. Just as it hit. Glory to God. There were people inside that building, heard the voice of God. Turn this way, go that way, turn this way, go this way, and just walked out the front door. Are you listening to me now?
5: Yes.
2: At least one man walked out of there right in the middle of all of that smoke, all of that junk flying through the air, and his

0: clothes weren't even dirty. Now, how many people do you think? Now, I'm going to make a connection here for you now. There, we'll find out when we get to heaven. But how many people do you think that never heard of Dan and Ann Stratton, never heard of that church, maybe knew some of the people that went to church there, but did not have a direct relationship with their lives? But how many of those that walked out of there do you think walked out because they're riding on the coattail of the prayer of the fellow right in front of them?
1: That's right.
0: And riding on the coattail of the prayers of these people and the prayer system that they set up and the people that have been praying for this nation for years right there. That's the reason it didn't kill 80,000 people.
1: That's right.
0: And there are people yet still scratching their head over that. They don't know why it didn't. I can point to why it didn't. Why? Because they were available. They were available. And now the nation reaped a benefit of it. It matters where you go to church.
2: Yes.
0: Hallelujah. Amen. Glory to God. Can you see the connection that I'm talking about here? When you're walking in the flow of the Spirit. When you're walking in the flow of the Spirit, you're walking by faith, you're thinking by faith, you're praying in the Spirit, you're doing whatever the Lord tells you to do, and you're listening. I'm yours to command, and I'll, whatever you say, you just make it clear, and here we go. And you just keep walking like that. You get over out of the flow into the overflow. Can you see it?
1: Yes, sir.
0: Oh, yeah. See, part of those people there in the trade center were escaping in the overflow from the members of that church. Not just the ones that escaped, but the ones that had been praying, seeking God, seeking to hear the voice of God, praying at the church, praying for the government. They've been taught to pray for the nation.
3: Now we're going to hear some of the testimonies from some of these people here as we move on with the testimonies from Kenneth Copeland. Just have a listen here. Pretty amazing.
4: I'm Pastor Jeff Herbert, and this is my wife, Linda.
5: This just in, you are looking at obviously a very disturbing live shot there. That is the World Trade Center, and we have unconfirmed reports.
3: This is from Kenneth Copeland's TV show. We're just bringing these quotes out so you can hear the testimonies.
4: My wife is a retired Army colonel, and she was in the Pentagon on 9/11, right in the strike zone.
6: On that fateful day of 9/11, I was walking down the corridor towards my office. It was a very unusual morning in the office. We saw planes going into the World Trade Center, and we thought it was a spoof. You know, we thought it was a movie spoof or something, because who would think that there's planes going into the World Trade Center? And right at that moment, my superiors called us all together, and we were put into another office, and we were told that we were going on a 24-hour full alert. As I was moving down the corridor of the Pentagon, the plane impacted right in the area where my office was.
7: Jane, we're just getting a report that there's been an attack on the Pentagon. This is the Pentagon.
8: This is
7: from the network. This is the Pentagon in Arlington, Virginia.
6: And my superior stopped to talk to me. And because he stopped to talk to me, I was positioned rightly behind a beam. And that was one of the ways that the Lord saved me, by the way, was because when the plane came in, you know, it had 10,000 gallons of jet fuel. And all of that exploded. It was traumatic and it was instantaneous. And it was at that moment that someone yelled, "Get down," and we were all a bunch of military people, so we all hit the floor immediately. Here I am on the floor, if you can picture this, and I'm in tongues, audible tongues, because at this point, and I'm scared, everybody's scared, we don't know what's going on. And I even wondered in my mind, you know, is somebody attacking the Pentagon? Are there, because there was too many explosions for an earthquake. I mean, everything was exploding, the infrastructure. You know, things were popping all around and was explosions going off. And of course, you don't know which way to turn. You don't know what is happening. So the only thing you have to guide you is the spirit. And the next thing that I heard, it just welled up within me, and I heard, get out now. I saw a quick vision of one set of doors. And I knew, so I knew the spirit was telling me, get out, do it right now, and go out those doors. And I started running down this bay, and I got to the corridor where I had a choice now. I had another corridor choice. And the Lord was saying to me, go left, go left, go left. I made a left turn, and then I heard run, run, run, because I was really kind of skeptical about, am I really going in the right direction? Because things were exploding. And as I was running down this corridor, there were doors there were glass doors from other entryways, and they were exploding. Mm-hmm. And they had just installed this automated smoke door. I didn't even know it was there. And I came up on it full throttle. To this day, I don't know who that person was, but there was some tall gentleman who opened that door right at that moment, and all of us shot through that door, and we got to a place of safety. And when I was on the floor and I heard that get out now, I had a colleague that I was in eye contact with. He guesstimated it was about 17 seconds from the time I got up from the floor that I went to that other corridor where God said make a left turn. It was about 17 seconds within that time frame a fireball came through and scorched everybody in its path. That's a miracle. That's a miracle of God. People later came to me. They said, Linda, when we saw you get off the floor, we knew that you were a preacher and a Jesus freak, and so we were going to follow you out the door. If I had not instantaneously obeyed God, I would have died. And so that's why it's so important, you know, that we hear the voice of God and we obey.
4: And our message has always been hear and obey. Why, if God took the sovereign God of the universe, takes the time to tell you something, why would you not do it?
6: And, you know, we've always been positive confessors. We've always been one to follow the teachings of Kenneth Copeland. He's been a mainstream in our life. And we are real big on having the word on the inside of us. You've got to be able to pull that word out right now.
4: Right.
6: And even, you know, when you're learning to hear God's voice, you need to know that those thoughts are lining up with the word of God. And so you've got to have it within your spirit.
4: Just guard your heart. Keep that word in your heart, because that's where faith comes from. Keep your heart and your mouth aligned with what God says, and you'll come through.
6: Amen.
3: Well, there we go. That is a clip from Kenneth Copeland's TV program, their testimonies. And we've heard other testimonies of divine protection. I know some in my own family. Now, I think this is for somebody listening today, and I'm probably going to do more for you tomorrow. God watches over his people. It's his promise. He who dwells in the shelter of the Most High will abide in the shadow of the Almighty. I will say to the Lord, my refuge, my fortress, my God, in whom I trust. And you know, there's another verse that talks about it. He will give his angels charge over you. Psalm 138 says, though I walk in the midst of troubles, you preserve my life, and you stretch out your hand against the wrath of my enemies. There you go. That's Psalm 138, verse 7. Wow. And you can receive that today. Just believe it. It's his word. Take it in. Believe it. Say with your lips, yes, God, I believe you protect me. Even quote the verse that I just read. It's true. He'll watch over you. Tomorrow I'm going to have a little bit more on this divine protection. More testimonies from 9/11. God bless you.

Solomon was right. Without a vision, the people perish. Hello, I'm Chuck Swindoll. It's a pretty sweeping statement, isn't it? But with great truth in its simplicity. Without vision, folks perish. Vision is essential for survival. It is spawned by faith, sustained by hope, sparked by imagination, and strengthened by enthusiasm. Vision is greater than sight, deeper than a dream, broader than an idea. It is the forward thinking, the might-bes. It's made up of the potentials of life. It's the stuff of which hope is made. No wonder we perish without vision.

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0: If you have millions of dollars, you should be far happier than those who do not. That is what most people believe. But how does that concept stand up against real life? Listen to the words of some of the richest people in history. From John D. Rockefeller.
1: I have made millions, but they have brought me no happiness.
0: John Jacob Astor.
1: I am the most miserable man on earth.
0: W.H. Vanderbilt.
1: The care of $200 million is enough to kill anyone. There is no pleasure in it.
0: Andrew Carnegie.
1: Millions seldom smile.
0: And the richest man in the ancient world, King Solomon.
1: When I surveyed all that my hands have done, everything was meaningless, a chasing after the wind.
0: And here's a quote from a lottery winner.
1: The lottery has brought me misery. I am no happier now than when I didn't have two pennies to rub together.
0: According to a 1999 study by a leading magazine, 6 months after winning the lottery, the winners were no happier than a person who had been paralyzed in a car crash.
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0: In a vision, I see a tree. 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Surrounded by evil. Some chitter and relish.
1: The pain of his life.
0: As it slowly ebbs.
1: His blood is a catalyst.
0: It stirs up their hate.

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0: presents Life 101, the basic rules for surviving and moving ahead in life.
1: One of the biggest hindrances to communication in marriage is fast talking or fast-paced conversation. It works something like this. Both parties are talking so fast to get their point across, they're talking over each other, interrupting each other, jumping from one subject to another, finger-pointing, blaming each other, and the longer it goes, the more heated the conversation gets. Sound familiar? This is very destructive conversation. And let's be blunt, it shows immaturity and lack of self-control by both parties. This talk as fast as you can, ram your point in as much as you can approach is not biblical. For example, in the book of Job, you see several characters having a conversation. But notice, when one person's talking, he was allowed to give his entire speech without a single interruption from anyone else. Only after the person was done would another person speak. This is called respect. So in conversation, slow way down. When you can implement this approach, only then will you begin to experience true and healthy communication.

How is lightning formed? Apparently, what you were taught in school is wrong. This is the Genesis Factor. Scientists have found that the usual explanation for lightning is not quite true. Schoolchildren are taught that as a cloud moves through the air, it picks up an electrical charge because of turbulence. This eventually causes lightning. But scientists have found that thunderclouds are able to generate only a tenth of the electrical field that is necessary to create a lightning bolt. Without something else, there would be no lightning on Earth. That something else turns out to be cosmic rays. Think of electricity as electrons flowing like water. While the cloud doesn't generate enough electrons to cause a flow of lightning, cosmic rays penetrating the cloud detach additional electrons from the oxygen and nitrogen in the cloud. These extra electrons are then accelerated in the cloud's electric fields, producing small avalanches of electrons. These avalanches grow and combine as they flow to the bottom of the cloud, finally to erupt as a stroke of lightning. The Bible tells us that Jesus Christ is returning to Earth to judge all mankind. When He does, says the Bible, everyone will know about it because His return will be like a giant bolt of lightning crossing the entire sky. And just as the time to make yourself safe from lightning is before it strikes, so the time to find out how to be prepared to meet Christ is before He appears. The details of how He has made these preparations for you are found in plain and simple language in Scripture, which tells of His work of salvation. Begin your preparations now. For CreationMoments.com and the Genesis Factor, I'm Darren Marlar.

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0: Unearthed from beneath the sands of time are ancient writings containing ageless wisdom. Millions are finding that these words are life-changing even today. 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
1: Jesus Christ gave us wisdom that contradicts our society's desperate, materialistic, me-first mentality. He said, "If anyone would come after me, he must deny himself and take up his cross and follow me. For whoever wants to save his life will lose it, but whoever loses his life for my sake will find it. What good will it be for a man if he gains the whole world yet forfeits his soul? Or what can a man give in exchange for his soul?" Jesus also said, "Do not store up for yourselves treasures on earth, but instead store up for yourselves treasures in heaven. For where your treasure is, there will your heart be also." Ancient wisdom from Jesus Christ in the New Testament of the Bible.
0: Ancient wisdom from the Bible.

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From the heart of Johannesburg to the ghettos of LA, a swelling violent undertow has gripped the soul of man. But an integrated cry of hope echoes across the land. I hear my brother say, come.

0: It's almost back to school time. 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
1: from Isaiah 42 verses 3 and 4. In faithfulness, he will bring forth justice. He will not falter or be discouraged till he establishes justice on the earth. In his law, the islands will put their hope.

Hey, Bible readers, I'm Tara Lee Cobble, and I'm your host for The God Shot on 88.7 Spirit FM. I am sure that neither death, nor life, nor angels, nor rulers, nor things present, nor things to come, nor powers, nor height, nor depth, nor anything else in all creation will be able to separate us from the love of God in Christ Jesus our Lord. Romans 8:38-39. This is part of the Apostle Paul's letter to the Christians in Rome who were experiencing persecution and death because they refused to worship the Roman emperor. Paul boldly says that nothing we face, no trial, no enemy, no today or tomorrow, can separate us from God. And he would know. Paul experienced crazy amounts of persecution. And prior to his conversion to Christianity, he was the one doing the persecuting of Christians. Paul had been on both sides of the throne stone. And he said God's love for us is bigger than both sides. Praise God. He is where the joy is. To hear The God Shot again or to share it with friends, go to spiritfm.ca and click the God Shot link.

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3: Okay, it's Terry here, and yeah, Karen and I just want to let you know that we're going to take a holiday over the next week. And so you won't be hearing any of the usual talk and DJing that I do, and even a little bit of the news. I can do some stuff remotely. But Anna will be in, of course, so you can enjoy her. And, of course, the radio station is keep on playing. I've got it all programmed up so I can be away. So enjoy, and we'll see you next week.

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Well, I've talking with some folks about, well, the rigors of modern life and how we have such an epidemic of anxiety disorders and depression and all that sort of things. Some folks, especially folks that are a little more introspective, like Christians, and especially if you're a bit prophetic, really struggle with that. Why? Because we tend to be turned inward, and even though we seek and listen to the Lord, we can also become, or are by nature, I guess, our fallen nature, very self-focused, self-oriented. And Paul talks about that, how the mind that's set on the flesh, yourself, is death. The mind that's set on the Spirit, what the Lord's doing, is life and peace. Where's your mindset? Now, by nature, you know, when you set your mind on yourself, what occupies your thinking but yourself, your situation, the discouragements of what's going on with your life and all of that. And you know what we do? We end up trying to bring that to God, and we're asking God for solutions to all the stuff we're looking at. But the natural consequence of that kind of thinking is you get discouraged and you get despondent and you get despairing and all the D things. Depressed, down, disheartened. Need I go on with all the D's? And they're blaming God. Why doesn't he look after me? Why isn't he answering my prayers? Well, you've been told in the Bible how to approach God. You enter his gates with thanksgiving in your heart. You enter his courts with praise. Now, you can't have thanksgiving in your heart if your mind is on yourself and you're discouraged and depressed and despondent. No, we have a new life. You have a new life, and it's time for us to renew our minds and get into the frame of mind that God wants us to have. Now, Paul said, you were taught with regard to your former manner of way of life to put off your old self. That's being corrupted by its deceitful desires. Be made new in the attitude of your mind. Put on the new self, created like to be like God in true righteousness and holiness. Isn't that amazing? What a scripture. That's in Ephesians 4. Put off the old self, put on the new self. Something you just got to do. Go for it. You can do it. And you'll feel a whole lot better as well.

0: Bible tracks.
1: From Romans 6, 9. We know that Christ, being raised from the dead, will never die again. Death no longer has dominion over him.

0: from Campbell River, British Columbia.
1: Well, we're going to have an awesome show today, I'll tell you that. We're going to be talking about God's supernatural protection. And actually, I've got a clip from something with Kenneth Copeland, stories of believers who were protected during 9/11 when the Twin Towers fell. And not only that, they cannot figure out why they didn't have 80,000 people die in those towers. You know, there's like 80,000 people in them? Whoa! And only a few thousand died. That's pretty incredible. What if they'd had like 50 of the 80,000 die in those towers? That would have been astonishing. But God is our protection, my dear friend and believer. You better believe it. It watches over those that trust in him. And guess what? There's an effect you have with the people around you as well. If they follow you and your protection, they'll get protected too. Isaiah 54, here's what it says, verse 17. No weapon formed against you will succeed. You'll refute every tongue rising against you in judgment. This is the heritage of the servants of the Lord. Their vindication is from me. God is a refuge and strength, a very present help in times of trouble. Yes, he is. Psalm 46, verse 1. Psalm 91, who a lot of you probably know, says, he who dwells in the shelter of the Most High will abide in the shadow of the Almighty. Yeah. I will say to my Lord, you are my refuge, my fortress, my God in whom I trust. He will deliver you from the snare of the fowler, that's being caught in things, and from deadly pestilence, that's the sickness killing everybody around. Psalm 121, 7 and 8, here's another promise. There's a whole pile of them. I got like 22 in front of me. I only read a few. The Lord will keep you from all evil. He will keep your life. The Lord will keep your going out and your coming in from this time forth and forevermore. Hallelujah. Well, I want to play this excerpt from a conference where Kenneth Copeland was telling the stories of and getting some of the stories of people divinely protected during 9/11. Listen to this. That's the opener. Here we are. Now listen to this.
2: To survive.
3: Dan and Ann Stratton, pastor, ground zero. I'm literally ground zero. Am I right in saying that at the time of 9/11, probably 90% or maybe more of your congregation either worked in the World Trade Center or commuted through it?
4: Correct.
3: So that's the biggest part of your congregation. Their church building was right there. Spirit of God got a hold of Dan and Ann. And they began to teach, not just faith, but how to be led of the Spirit of God. How to hear the voice of the Spirit. Now, God didn't say, now, Dan, somebody's going to blow up the trade center. No. He just said, teach your people how to hear my voice. Teach them. Teach them covenant. Teach them the word. Teach them faith. And he did. And he taught it. And he taught it. And he taught it. And he taught it. And he taught it. Till finally some people got the idea, don't the man know anything else? I mean, is he going to just keep doing this and just keep doing this and just keep teaching this and just keep teaching this? Yes, he did. He did. He did. He did. And not one person in his congregation even got a scratch.
5: Come on. Come on.
3: Not a one. Not one. Not zero. Zero. Zero. Zero. And all kinds of testimonies. One fellow heard God say, run! And he was about to walk in the building. He just turned around and ran off. Just as it hit. Glory to God. There were people inside that building, heard the voice of God. Turn this way, go that way, turn this way, go this way, and just walked out the front door. Are you listening to me now? At least one man walked out of there right in the middle of all of that smoke, all of that junk flying through the air, and his clothes weren't even dirty. Now, how many people do you think? Now, I'm going to make a connection here for you now. There, we'll find out when we get to heaven. But how many people do you think that never heard of Dan and Ann Stratton, never heard of that church, maybe knew some of the people that went to church there, but hadn't, did not have a direct relationship with their lives? But how many of those that walked out of there do you think walked out because they're riding on the coattail of the prayer of the fellow right in front of them?
4: That's right.
3: And riding on the coattail of the prayers of these people and the prayer system that they set up and the people that have been praying for this nation for years right there. That's the reason it didn't kill 80,000 people.
4: That's right.
3: And there are people yet still scratching their head over that. They don't know why it didn't. I can point to why it didn't. Why? Because they were available. They were available. And now the nation reaped the benefit of it. It matters where you go to church.
6: Yes.
3: Hallelujah. Yes. Amen. Glory to God. Can you see the connection that I'm talking about here? When you're walking in the flow of the Spirit. When you're walking in the flow of the Spirit, you're walking by faith, you're thinking by faith, you're praying in the Spirit, you're doing whatever the Lord tells you to do, and you're listening. I'm yours to command, and I'll, whatever you say, you just make it clear, and here we go. And you just keep walking like that. You get over out of the flow into the overflow. Can you see it?
4: Yes, sir.
3: Oh, yeah. See, part of those people there in the trade center were escaping in the overflow from the members of that church. Not just the ones that escaped, but the ones that had been praying, seeking God, seeking to hear the voice of God, praying at the church, praying for the government. They've been taught to pray for the government.
1: Now we're going to hear some of the testimonies from some of these people here as we move on with the testimonies from Kenneth Copeland. Just have a listen here. Pretty amazing.
7: I'm Pastor Jeff Herbert, and this is my wife, Linda.
8: This just in, you are looking at obviously a very disturbing live shot there. That is the World Trade Center, and we have unconfirmed reports.
1: This is from Kenneth Copeland's TV show. We're just bringing these quotes out so you can hear the testimonies.
7: My wife is a retired Army colonel, and she was in the Pentagon on 9/11, right in the strike zone.
9: On that fateful day of 9/11, I was walking down the corridor towards my office. It was a very unusual morning in the office. We saw planes going into the World Trade Center, and we thought it was a spoof. You know, we thought it was a movie spoof or something.

0: happened, because who would think that there's planes going into the World Trade Center? And right at that moment, my superiors called us all together, and we were put into another office, and we were told that the we were going on a 24-hour full alert. As I was moving down the corridor of the Pentagon, the plane impacted right in the area where my office was.
1: Jane, we're just getting a report that there's been an attack on the Pentagon. This is the Pentagon.
2: This is
1: from the network. This is the Pentagon in Arlington, Virginia.
0: And my superior stopped to talk to me. And because he stopped to talk to me, I was positioned rightly behind a beam. And that was one of the ways that the Lord saved me, by the way, was because when the plane came in, you know, it had 10,000 gallons of jet fuel. And all of that exploded. It was traumatic and it was instantaneous. And it was at that moment that someone yelled, "Get down," and we were all a bunch of military people, so we all hit the floor immediately. Here I am on the floor, if you can picture this, and I'm in tongues, audible tongues, because at this point, and I'm scared, everybody's scared, we don't know what's going on. And I even wondered in my mind, you know, is somebody attacking the Pentagon? Are there, because there was too many explosions for an earthquake. I mean, everything was exploding, the infrastructure. You know, things were popping all around and was explosions going off. And of course, you don't know which way to turn. You don't know what is happening. So the only thing you have to guide you is the Spirit. And the next thing that I heard, it just welled up within me, and I heard, "Get out now." I saw a quick vision of one set of doors, and I knew the Spirit was telling me, "Get out, do it right now, and go out those doors." And I started running down this bay, and I got to the corridor where I had a choice now. I had another corridor choice, and the Lord was saying to me, "Go left, go left, go left." I made a left turn, and then I heard, "Run, run, run," because I was really kind of skeptical about, am I really going in the right direction? Because things were exploding. And as I was running down this corridor, there were doors that were glass doors from other entryways, and they were exploding. Mm-hmm. And they had just installed this automated smoke door. I didn't even know it was there. And I came up on it full throttle. To this day, I don't know who that person was, but there was some tall gentleman who opened that door right at that moment, and all of us shot through that door, and we got to a place of safety. And when I was on the floor and I heard that, "Get out now," I had a colleague that I was in eye contact with. He guesstimated it was about 17 seconds from the time I got up from the floor that I went to that other corridor where God said make a left turn. It was about 17 seconds within that time frame a fireball came through and scorched everybody in its path. That's a miracle. That's a miracle of God. People later came to me. They said, "Linda, when we saw you get off the floor, we knew that you were a preacher and a Jesus freak, and so we were going to follow you out the door." If I had not instantaneously obeyed God, I would have died. And so that's why it's so important, you know, that we hear the voice of God and we obey.
3: And our message has always been hear and obey. Why, if God took the sovereign God of the universe, takes the time to tell you something, why would you not do it?
0: And, you know, we've always been positive confessors. We've always been one to follow the teachings of Kenneth Copeland. He's been a mainstream in our life. And we are real big on having the Word on the inside of us. You've got to be able to pull that Word out right now.
3: Right.
0: And even, you know, when you're learning to hear God's voice, you need to know that those thoughts are lining up with the Word of God. And so you've got to have it within your spirit.
3: Just guard your heart. Keep that Word in your heart, because that's where faith comes from. Keep your heart and your mouth aligned with what God says, and you'll come through.
0: Amen.
4: Well, there we go. That is a clip from Kenneth Copeland's TV program, their testimonies. And we've heard other testimonies of divine protection. I know some in my own family. Now, I think this is for somebody listening today, and I'm probably going to do more for you tomorrow. God watches over his people. It's his promise. He who dwells in the shelter of the Most High will abide in the shadow of the Almighty. I will say to the Lord, my refuge, my fortress, my God, in whom I trust. And you know, there's another verse that talks about it. He will give his angels charge over you. Psalm 138 says, "I will, though I walk in the midst of troubles, you preserve my life, and you stretch out your hand against the wrath of my enemies." There you go. That's Psalm 138, verse 7. Wow. And you can receive that today. Just believe it. It's His word. Take it in. Believe it. Say with your lips, "Yes, God, I believe you protect me." Even quote the verse that I just read. It's true. He'll watch over you. Tomorrow I'm going to have a little bit more on this divine protection. More testimonies from 9/11. God bless you.

0: Hi, I'm Megan Hoffer, and welcome to Heartbeat.
1: There was a fisherman who was alone at sea, and without notice, the engine gave out. He was unable to repair it, and he had no way of contacting anyone for help. As he sat in the lonely boat, drifting at sea, the sun set, and he was left in the darkness. He was desperate and began to pray. The boat drifted all night in the darkness, but as the first light of day began peeking out from the horizon, he saw that he was close to shore and breathed a huge sigh of relief. Perhaps you're going through a dark and desperate night, but just as the calm comes after the storm, trust that God will bring you through this. The psalmist said, "All your waves have swept over me. By day, the Lord directs his love. At night, his song is with me."
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Hey, Bible readers, I'm Tara Lee Cobble, and I'm your host for The God Shot on 88.7 Spirit FM. If I speak in the tongues of men and of angels, but have not love, I am a noisy gong or a clanging cymbal. 1 Corinthians 13:1. This famous passage about love is part of Paul's letter to the church at Corinth. This particular church is steeped in sin and idolatry, so Paul spends a good bit of time warning them about their sinful actions. But he also lets them know that good moral behavior isn't the heart of what God is after. God cares about what motivates our behavior. And since God's motive is love, he wants his people to be motivated by love too. Think about it. When you make better choices than someone else, isn't it easy to feel proud and arrogant? Paul says we're missing the point entirely when we act and think like that. And on top of that, it's annoying, like a noisy gong or a clanging cymbal. I don't want to be like that. Today, may our pride be silenced. May you tap into and be motivated by the great love God poured out on you through Jesus. He's where the joy is. To hear The God Shot again or to share it with friends, go to spiritfm.ca and click the God Shot link.

0: I'm talking with some folks about, well, the rigors of modern life and how we have such an epidemic of anxiety disorders and depression and all that sort of things. Some folks, especially folks that are a little more introspective, like Christians, and especially if you're a bit prophetic, really struggle with that. Why? Because we tend to be turned inward, and even though we seek and listen to the Lord, we can also become, or are by nature, I guess, our fallen nature, very self-focused, self-oriented. And Paul talks about that, how the mind that's set on the flesh, yourself, is death. The mind that's set on the Spirit, what the Lord's doing, is life and peace. Where's your mindset? Now, by nature, you know, when you set your mind on yourself, what occupies your thinking but yourself, your situation, the discouragements of what's going on with your life and all of that. And you know what we do? We end up trying to bring that to God, and we're asking God for solutions to all the stuff we're looking at. But the natural consequence of that kind of thinking is you get discouraged and you get despondent and you get despairing and all the D things. Depressed. Down, disheartened. Need I go on with all the D's? And they're blaming God. Why doesn't he look after me? Why isn't he answering my prayers? Well, you've been told in the Bible how to approach God. You enter his gates with thanksgiving in your heart. You enter his courts with praise. Now, you can't have thanksgiving in your heart if you're mind is on yourself and you're discouraged and depressed and despondent. Now we have a new life. You have a new life, and it's time for us to renew our minds and get into the frame of mind that God wants us to have. Now Paul said, you were taught with regard to your former manner of way of life to put off your old self. That's being corrupted by its deceitful desires. Be made new in the attitude of your mind. Put on the new self, created like to be like God in true righteousness and holiness. Isn't that amazing? What a scripture. That's in Ephesians 4. Put off the old self, put on the new self. Something you just got to do. Go for it. You can do it. And you'll feel a whole lot better as well.
1: It's almost back to school time. Kids moan, parents rejoice. But for many in our community, this is just another financial burden. School supplies are not cheap, and the dollars are already stretched with rent and groceries to feed the little ones. Discovery Community Church is inviting you to be part of the solution. 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

Okay, so you surrendered to Jesus Christ yesterday or last year or 2 decades ago, but you don't feel substantially different. Maybe you still feel fearful and lonely, and maybe you're still living about the same way you were before you became a Christian. Well, if that's true, it's time to rededicate your life to Jesus Christ. Pray, find a fellow Christian, and do what the Bible says. Confess your sins to each other and pray for each other so that you may be healed. The prayer of a righteous person is powerful and effective. Then, enjoy the new life that God wants for you. Be made new in the attitude of your minds. Put on the new self, created to be like God in true righteousness and holiness. As you do that, eventually, you'll feel like a gigantic weight has been lifted off your shoulders. You'll experience real joy, and you'll have an awesome purpose to pass on that joy to others. 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That's BillyGraham.org.

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1: For me, it's really opened up my eyes to all of the possibilities. 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I go here with my parents.
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3: Just sit right back, then you'll hear a tale of a fateful trip.
0: A famous tale of some castaways waiting to be rescued. You may have thought it's about Gilligan's Island, but there's another story of some castaways, and that story started a long time ago. The island is planet Earth. The castaways, that's you and me.
4: But this story of stranded castaways starts in Genesis in the Bible.
0: When man turned his back on God, he got tossed about in a severe storm of the soul that left mankind far from God. Communication was cut, help was far away, and Earth became a deserted island where we were on our own. We were making sense out of life is about as tough as trying to exist on a real deserted island.
3: So this is the tale of our castaways. They're here for a long, long time.
0: We've been castaways for a long time, but here's some good news. God has heard your SOS signal. He knows we're stranded, and the rescue is on the way. Read the Bible to find out all about that rescue that's coming for those castaways who are awaiting the return of their Savior on this desert island called Earth.
5: Now we're going in a hurry with this one. But talk about a man in the Bible who thought he had everything made, only to find out he had nothing started. And that's kind of a tough feeling. King Nebuchadnezzar.

0: The Journey Diaries with wildland firefighter Rick Barton, who talks about his response to the tragedy of the 19 elite firefighters who lost their lives in July while fighting a fire in central Arizona.
1: As soon as the word began to filter through our fire camp, I was on a fire in western Colorado when this happened. Men began to come up to me and ask me, and women as well, if we could pray together for the families. I really took it hard because I knew some of those guys. I did a chapel service 2 years ago at the Arizona Wildfire Academy. I got to meet some of them. I knew some of them were believers. It was brought out in the memorial service that some of the hotshots had prayed with this young man who survived to receive Jesus Christ as his Lord and Savior while on a fire assignment just a few months ago at the hands of some of the other firefighters on that hotshot crew. When we watched that memorial service, thousands of firefighters, men and women from around the country, heard the message of Christ through the tragedy of these firefighters.
0: A message from 88.7 Spirit FM.

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God is not happy. We have hidden away the power that he gave cloistered and hidden no light. Did you show? When evil arrives and takes over the land. Where are the ones that I set aside, my prophets, my teachers? The ones that will wail and bend in travail. The joy ride is over, my patience no more. My army does languish and lay down its power, in hopes that the enemy will leave them in peace. Find courage in leaders who will not let you stray. My plan is so simple now, bow down and pray. I will forgive you if you stop looking away. The world is your oyster. I made it for you, yet over and over you gave it away. Next, I sent Jesus, a savior, my son, to teach you and lead you the way. You could come home to my bosom safe and in peace. Yet even his teachings for which he bled, you twisted and softened to go your own way. My anger is rising, no sin to abide. I made you citizens of my holy place. Yet you have bent and bowed down in worldly pursuits. Your church has let leaven come into your midst. Now clean it and sweep it far away. No more world in the holy of holies. Scrub clean all your garments. Prepare to invade. The enemy strongholds my justice to serve. You are not just the church, but an army I made. Stop moaning and groaning, because things are not your way.

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1: Okay, it's Terry here, and yeah, Karen and I just want to let you know that we're going to take a holiday over the next week. And so you won't be hearing any of the usual talk and DJing that I do, and even a little bit of the news. I can do some stuff remotely. But Anna will be in, of course, so you can enjoy her. And, of course, the radio station is keep on playing. I've got it all programmed up so I can be away. So enjoy, and we'll see you next week.

Hey, Bible readers, I'm Tara Lee Cobble, and I'm your host for The God Shot on 88.7 Spirit FM. If I have prophetic powers and understand all mysteries and all knowledge, and if I have all faith so as to remove mountains but have not love, I am nothing. 1 Corinthians 13:2. This famous passage about love is part of Paul's letter to a young church at Corinth. These Corinthian Christians are steeped in sin and idolatry, but they're also really

interested in the more showy aspects of their new faith. They want to be out front, catching people's attention. Paul uses a lot of hyperbolic language here to show them that even if they were capable of the most extreme displays of power and knowledge, none of it would matter if their motive is self-glorification. Jesus has always worked most powerfully through the humble. When his disciples rejoiced that they had power over demons, he said they should rejoice instead that they had been adopted into God's family. That is a display of God's power. Jesus rescued us from ourselves. He's where the joy is. To hear the God Shot again or to share it with friends, go to spiritfm.ca and click the God Shot link.

0: I can remember when I first began to surf in Hawaii. I'd see this wave and start paddling. Then all of a sudden, just before taking off, I'd look over and there'd be someone else already on my wave. In Hawaii, they say, "Ei, ei, ei," meaning when someone else is already on the wave and you just start getting up, if you cut in on them, it may be the last time you surf in that particular spot. It's kind of like that in life, too. 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Find out how to ride the wave of life with the one who created it. Call 1-888-NEED-HIM. That's 1-888-NEED-HIM.
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0: Well, we're going to have an awesome show today, I'll tell you that. We're going to be talking about God's supernatural protection. And actually, I've got a clip from something with Kenneth Copeland, stories of believers who were protected during 9/11 when the Twin Towers fell. And not only that, they cannot figure out why they didn't have 80,000 people die in those towers. You know, there's like 80,000 people in them? Whoa! And only a few thousand died. That's pretty incredible. What if they'd had like 50 of the 80,000 die in those towers? That would have been astonishing. But God is our protection, my dear friend and believer. You better believe it. It watches over those that trust in him. And guess what? There's an effect you have with the people around you as well. If they follow you and your protection, they'll get protected too. Isaiah 54, here's what it says, verse 17. No weapon formed against you will succeed. You'll refute every tongue rising against you in judgment. This is the heritage of the servants of the Lord. Their vindication is from me. God is a refuge and strength, a very present help in times of trouble. Yes, he is. Psalm 46, verse 1. Psalm 91, who a lot of you probably know, says, he who dwells in the shelter of the Most High will abide in the shadow of the Almighty. Yeah. I will say to my Lord, you are my refuge, my fortress, my God in whom I trust. He will deliver you from the snare of the fowler, that's being caught in things, and from deadly pestilence, that's the sickness killing everybody around. Psalm 121, 7 and 8, here's another promise. There's a whole pile of them. I got like 22 in front of me. I only read a few. The Lord will keep you from all evil. He will keep your life. The Lord will keep your going out and your coming in from this time forth and forevermore. Hallelujah. Well, I want to play this excerpt from a conference where Kenneth Copeland was telling the stories of and getting some of the stories of people divinely protected during 9/11. Listen to this. That's the opener. Here we are. Now listen to this.
1: To survive.
2: Dan and Ann Stratton, pastor, ground zero. I'm literally ground zero. Am I right in saying that at the time of 9/11, probably 90% or maybe more of your congregation either worked in the World Trade Center or commuted through it?
3: Correct.
2: So that's the biggest part of your congregation. Their church building was right there. Spirit of God got a hold of Dan and Ann. And they began to teach, not just faith, but how to be led of the Spirit of God. How to hear the voice of the Spirit. Now, God didn't say, now, Dan, somebody's going to blow up the trade center. No, he just said, teach your people how to hear my voice. Teach them. Teach them covenant. Teach them the word. Teach them faith. And he did. And he taught it. And he taught it. And he taught it.

0: and he taught it, and he taught it. Till finally some people got the idea, don't the man know anything else? I mean, is he going to just keep doing this and just keep doing this and just keep teaching this and just keep teaching this? Yes, he did, he did, he did, he did. And not one person in his congregation even got a scratch.
1: Come on. Come on.
0: Not a one. Not one. Not zero. Zero. Zero. Zero. And all kinds of testimonies. One fellow heard God say, run! And he was about to walk in the building. He just turned around and ran off. Just as it hit. Glory to God. There were people inside that building, heard the voice of God. Turn this way, go that way, turn this way, go this way. And just walked out the front door. Are you listening to me now? At least one man walked out of there right in the middle of all of that smoke, all of that junk flying through the air, and his clothes weren't even dirty. Now, how many people do you think? Now, I'm going to make a connection here for you now. There, we'll find out when we get to heaven. But how many people do you think that never heard of Dan and Ann Stratton, never heard of that church, maybe knew some of the people that went to church there, but did not have a direct relationship with their lives? But how many of those that walked out of there do you think walked out because they're riding on the coattail of the prayer of the fellow right in front of them?
2: That's right.
0: And riding on the coattail of the prayers of these people and the prayer system that they set up and the people that have been praying for this nation for years right there. That's the reason it didn't kill 80,000 people.
2: That's right.
0: And there are people yet still scratching their head over that. They don't know why it didn't. I can point to why it didn't. Why? Because they were available. They were available. And now the nation reaped the benefit of it. It matters where you go to church.
3: Yes.
0: Hallelujah. Amen. Amen. Glory to God. Can you see the connection that I'm talking about here? When you're walking in the flow of the Spirit. When you're walking in the flow of the Spirit, you're walking by faith, you're thinking by faith, you're praying in the Spirit, you're doing whatever the Lord tells you to do, and you're listening. I'm yours to command, and I'll, whatever you say, you just make it clear, and here we go. And you just keep walking like that. You get over out of the flow into the overflow. Can you see it?
2: Yes, sir.
0: Oh, yeah. See, part of those people there in the trade center were escaping in the overflow from the members of that church. Not just the ones that escaped, but the ones that had been praying, seeking God, seeking to hear the voice of God, praying at the church, praying for the government. They've been taught to pray for the
4: Now we're going to hear some of the testimonies from some of these people here as we move on with the testimonies from Kenneth Copeland. Just have a listen here. Pretty amazing.
5: I'm Pastor Jeff Herbert, and this is my wife, Linda.
6: This just in, you are looking at obviously a very disturbing live shot there. That is the World Trade Center, and we have unconfirmed reports.
4: This is from Kenneth Copeland's TV show. We're just bringing these quotes out so you can hear the testimonies.
5: My wife is a retired Army colonel, and she was in the Pentagon on 9/11, right in the strike zone.
7: On that fateful day of 9/11, I was walking down the corridor towards my office. It was a very unusual morning in the office. We saw planes going into the World Trade Center, and we thought it was a spoof. You know, we thought it was a movie spoof or something.

0: Because who would think that there's planes going into World Trade Center? And right at that moment, my superiors called us all together, and we were put into another office, and we were told that we were going on a 24-hour full alert. As I was moving down the corridor of the Pentagon, the plane impacted right in the area where my office was.
1: Jane, we're just getting a report that there's been an attack on the Pentagon. This is the Pentagon.
2: This is
1: from the network. This is the Pentagon in Arlington, Virginia.
0: And my superior stopped to talk to me. And because he stopped to talk to me, I was positioned rightly behind a beam. And that was one of the ways that the Lord saved me, by the way, was because when the plane came in, you know, it had 10,000 gallons of jet fuel. And all of that exploded. It was traumatic and it was instantaneous. And it was at that moment that someone yelled, "Get down," and we were all a bunch of military people, so we all hit the floor immediately. Here I am on the floor, if you can picture this, and I'm in tongues, audible tongues, because at this point, and I'm scared, everybody's scared, we don't know what's going on. And I even wondered in my mind, you know, is somebody attacking the Pentagon? Are there, because there was too many explosions for an earthquake. I mean, everything was exploding, the infrastructure. You know, things were popping all around and was explosions going off. And of course, you don't know which way to turn. You don't know what is happening. So the only thing you have to guide you is the Spirit. And the next thing that I heard, it just welled up within me, and I heard, "Get out now." I saw a quick vision of one set of doors. And I knew, so I knew the Spirit was telling me, "Get out, do it right now, and go out those doors." And I started running down this bay. And I got to the corridor where I had a choice now. I had another corridor choice. And the Lord was saying to me, "Go left, go left, go left." I made a left turn, and then I heard, "Run, run, run," because I was really kind of skeptical about, am I really going in the right direction? Because things were exploding. And as I was running down this corridor, there were doors that were glass doors from other entryways, and they were exploding. Mm-hmm. And they had just installed this automated smoke door. I didn't even know it was there. And I came up on it full throttle. To this day, I don't know who that person was, but there was some tall gentleman who opened that door right at that moment, and all of us shot through that door, and we got to a place of safety. And when I was on the floor and I heard that, "Get out now," I had a colleague that I was in eye contact with. He guesstimated it was about 17 seconds from the time I got up from the floor that I went to that other corridor where God said make a left turn. It was about 17 seconds. Within that time frame, a fireball came through and scorched everybody in its path. That's a miracle. That's a miracle of God. People later came to me. They said, "Linda, when we saw you get off the floor, we knew that you were a preacher and a Jesus freak, and so we were going to follow you out the door." If I had not instantaneously obeyed God, I would have died. And so that's why it's so important, you know, that we hear the voice of God and we obey.
3: And our message has always been hear and obey. Why, if God took the sovereign God of the universe, takes the time to tell you something, why would you not do it?
0: And, you know, we've always been positive confessors. We've always been one to follow the teachings of Kenneth Copeland. He's been a mainstream in our life. And we are real big on having the Word on the inside of us. You've got to be able to pull that Word out right now.
3: Right.
0: And even, you know, when you're learning to hear God's voice, you need to know that those thoughts are lining up with the Word of God. And so you've got to have it within your spirit.
3: Just guard your heart. Keep that Word in your heart, because that's where faith comes from. Keep your heart and your mouth aligned with what God says, and you'll come through.
0: Amen.
4: Well, there we go. That is a clip from Kenneth Copeland's TV program, their testimonies. And we've heard other testimonies of divine protection. I know some in my own family. Now, I think this is for somebody listening today, and I'm probably going to do more for you tomorrow. God watches over his people. It's his promise. He who dwells in the shelter of the Most High will abide in the shadow of the Almighty. I will say to the Lord, my refuge, my fortress, my God, in whom I trust. And you know, there's another verse that talks about it. He will give his angels charge over you. Psalm 138 says, "I will, though I walk in the midst of troubles, you preserve my life, and you stretch out your hand against the wrath of my enemies." There you go. That's Psalm 138, verse 7. Wow. And you can receive that today. Just believe it. It's his word. Take it in. Believe it. Say with your lips, "Yes, God, I believe you protect me." Even quote the verse that I just read. It's true. He'll watch over you. Tomorrow I'm going to have a little bit more on this divine protection. More testimonies from 9/11. God bless you.

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Greg Skies, long live the king. Hi, and welcome to Spirit FM. It's Anna here. Thanks for joining me this afternoon. How are you doing today? It's a beautiful day here in Campbell River. God is good. I've been a volunteer here now for over 4 years. I'm probably going to take the last 2 weeks off to be with my family, but that includes the last week of August and the first week of September, because this year the kids go back to school September 8th, so it feels like summer is extra long. I'm very happy about that. And God is good. Sometimes, you know, I come here so much. Sometimes I come here and it's like my own therapy. And other times I can like give out of the abundance. And that's just the way it is when you are talking so much and like day after day. And I think sometimes also that I'm just going to make mistakes sometimes because I talk so much. But, you know, it's, you know, I think that you're just too good a listeners. You know, you're just such good listeners. Anyway, welcome. I'm babbling on. God is good. I'm going to share a little bit today and then start back in Footprints of a Pilgrim by Ruth Bell Graham, which I've been really enjoying reading, and I've got some inspiration from it as well.

0: Show.
1: Okay, it's Terry here, and yeah, Karen and I just want to let you know that we're going to take a holiday over the next week. And so you won't be hearing any of the usual talk and DJing that I do, and even a little bit of the news. I can do some stuff remotely. But Anna will be in, of course, so you can enjoy her. And, of course, the radio station is keep on playing. I've got it all programmed up so I can be away. So enjoy, and we'll see you next week.

Jonathan Traylor, high up. When it gets loud, I'll turn the world down. I'll stay here with you. What good lyrics. Praise the Lord. Hi and welcome. It's Anna here. Thanks for joining me this afternoon. I was telling you that I'm sometimes listening to this song on repeat as I'm amazingly working out because of a household summer challenge with the teenagers. And I'm listening to the song Fighting for Me by Riley Clemens because it just gives me, it feels like it gives me this extra strength as I'm working out that God is with me. You know, he's led me this far. He's helping me in all the stuff, in all the ways. And he's rooting for me and even doing something that's good for me. He's in that and he wants my success. And so I've been really enjoying this song. But then a few days ago, I had a really bad day and I was feeling very alone, you know, not doing well. And I thought I should look up that song, you know, and just listen to that song kind of as some therapy. And I looked up something like Running After You by Riley Clemens or Running For You or something by Riley Clemens, not realizing the name of the song is Fighting For Me. And it turns out there's a song that's called Running After You by Riley Clemens. And I don't know this singer because she's, I don't know, maybe you know her, but she's not, I'm not familiar with any of her work besides Fighting For Me. Yesterday I looked to see what songs we have of hers in the library. And we only have one other, something like Good For You, like God's Working Things For Your Good kind of song. And we don't have this song, so I've never heard it before. Here it is, Running After You from Riley Clemens. Like I looked, I was trying to look up a different song and I got the one I needed. Me in the quiet, trying not to feel alone. Can't stop my mind from racing. I hate where it wants to go. And all that I hoped in, it cut me wide open, looking for something to fix what I've broken. Here in this silence, you're everything I'm looking for. I was chasing anything to feel alive. I was falling low on temporary highs. Now I see it clearly. After all this time, I'm running after you. And that's exactly what I needed to be doing. Running after God. Spending more time with him. Just like Jonathan Traylor just said, when it gets loud, I'll turn the world down. I'll stay here with you. Yesterday, I started reading from Ruth Bell Graham's book. It's Billy Graham's wife, and in her stories, and she's talking about her childhood going to boarding school in high school, and she was so upset. It was against her will. She didn't want to do this, and she cried herself to sleep every night. She ended up getting herself sick, and so she ends up in the infirmary, and in that place, in that time, she reads all of the Psalms, all 150 of them. And that really inspired me. And she got her strength from the Lord. And an interesting part of that is when she was a mom, her and Billy Graham, they sent their son, Franklin Graham, to boarding school. And it didn't work the same for him because he didn't turn to the Lord. Instead, he was mad. He didn't want to be there. He rebelled, he tried to get attention. And there's two paths we can take. And so his mom there, Billy Graham's wife, Ruth Graham, she took the path of turning to the Lord, of drawing her strength from the Lord, of finding God, of spending time in the Word. And the other avenue, you know, is being mad, not liking how things are going and rebelling and seeking out other ways to try and find whatever we're looking for, happiness, joy, peace, seeking out what the world has to offer, really. And so later on, thankfully, Franklin Graham did find God later on in his life. He says, I wanted what my mom and dad had. I wanted what this other person had. And, he wanted that too, praise the Lord. But I want to play for you Riley Clemens' song, Running After You. And I'm so inspired by Ruth Graham Bell to read the Psalms just like her.

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And we'll do our very best to get it on the radio in time for your event.

And that was Toby Mac singing Promised Land. Hi and welcome. It's Anna here. Thanks for joining me this afternoon. I'm reading from Billy Graham's wife's book, Footprints of a Pilgrim. This is by Ruth Bell Graham. I arrived on the Wheaton College campus, dressed in hand-me-downs and size 7 saddle shoes. And being a freshman, promptly placed upon my head was an orange and green dink. After 1 week of college, I wrote this: Teach me contentment, Lord, whatever my lot, keeping my eyes on you in trust, knowing your love is true, your way is just. Teach discontentment, Lord, with what I am, daily striving, growing daily nearer, finding you are daily closer, dearer. Contented, Lord, yet discontented, make me, both together working, blending, all in your own glory ending.

Need to Breathe singing I Am Yours. Hi and welcome to Spirit FM. It's Anna here with you. Thanks for joining me. I'm reading from Billy Graham's wife's book. This is from Ruth Bell Graham, Footprints of a Pilgrim. This part here is written by her daughter, Gigi Graham, and it's called The Coat. One semester, when Mother was at Wheaton College, she and her friend, Elizabeth Walker, decided that they would give up the privilege of eating in the upper dining hall, which was much more pleasant, and move to the lower dining hall, which was in the basement of Willingston Hall, one of the girls' dormitories, in order to give the extra money to a student whom they thought was in a real need. Later, Mother saw this student, whom they were anonymously helping, wearing a coat that Mother could never have afforded. She was surprised and indignant. She was sacrificing for this student, and this student seemed better off than she was. But then she heard a still quiet voice asking her, "Are you doing this for her or for me?" Mother had to admit that she and her friend were doing this because they both loved him. They both loved the Lord. "That's all I wanted to hear," he said. And it was all Mother needed to know. From then on, the other student could have worn a mink, and it wouldn't have made any difference to Mother. Many years later, Mother was in Amsterdam at the Congress of Internet Evangelists, a conference that brought thousands of evangelists from around the world together in order to teach and encourage them. Most of them came from third world countries. And on one of the last days of the conference, Mother was helping in a clothing room. An African man came in looking for a dress for his wife. The clothing room had been pretty well picked over by this time. There was not too much left. After spending some time looking, this man could not find anything. Quickly, Mother went behind the curtain, took off her own dress, putting on whatever she could find to change into, and she gave this man her own dress to take home to his wife in Africa. Jesus said, "What you have done to the least of these, you do it for me."

0: It's almost back to school time. 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But for many in our community, this is just another financial burden. School supplies are not cheap, and the dollars are already stretched with rent and groceries to feed the little ones. 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
1: Half of your day is spent at work. Often work can be enjoyable. Sometimes we just put up with it. But other times, and we've all been there, it can really weigh us down and stress us out. But you have a choice about your work, your job. You can have a better attitude with just the push of a button. When you listen here, we bring you programming that will make a difference in your workday. We know you work hard, so we work hard too, to give you what you need to set your mind on things above. 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

And that was Jeremy Camp, Dead Man Walking. Hi, and welcome to Spirit FM. It's Anna here. Thanks for joining me this afternoon. This is from Ruth Bell Graham's book, Footprints of a Pilgrim. This is Billy Graham's wife. Lay them quietly at his feet, one by one. Each desire, however sweet, just begun. Dreams still hazy, growing bright. Hope just poised, winged for flight. All your longings, each delight, every one, at his feet, and leave them there, never fear. Every heartache, crushing care, trembling fear. And you will find him always true. Men may fail you, friends be few. He will prove himself to you far more dear.

And that was Casting Crowns singing Who Am I? Welcome to Spirit FM. It's Anna here. Thanks for joining me this afternoon. I'm reading from Billy Graham's wife's book. This is Ruth Bell Graham in Footprints of a Pilgrim. It was early fall in 1940 when William Franklin Graham arrived on campus via the Wheaton College Student Trucking Service run by Johnny Streeter. Billy Frank was a 21-year-old North Carolinian, already an ordained Baptist minister, with clear blue eyes, standing 6'2". It was so very good of God to let

my dreams come true, to note a young girl's cherished hopes that led her right to you. So good of him to take such care in little detailed parts. He knows how much details mean to young and wishful hearts. So good of him to let you be tall and slender too, with waving hair, more blonde than brown, and eyes of steel blue. On our first date, we attended the school's presentation of the Messiah. Hallelujah. I agonized over which of my two homemade dresses to wear.

And that was Lauren Daigle, Come Alive, Dry Bones. Hi, and welcome to Spirit FM. It's Anna here. Thanks for joining me this afternoon. How are you doing today? I hope that you're enjoying some of Billy Graham's wife's stories. These are her journal entries and her poems. They were never meant to be published. She had just written them throughout life for herself and her walk with the Lord. And so in this book, it's so nice to be able to celebrate with her and relate to some of the things she writes. And we're at the part where she has met Billy Graham and they went on a date. So it's lots of fun. I hope you're enjoying it. From Ruth Bell Graham, Footprints of a Pilgrim. For your eyes look down at me so thoughtfully. What do they see? The plainness of me, plainly built, not small, nor calmly poised, nor quaint, and worst of all, a nose upturned, and hands that I have known for years to be too long, too overgrown, plain hazel eyes, a face too pale, not fair, a mouth too large, and ordinary hair, and all of me tucked in this homemade dress. Oh, if you look at me so thoughtfully, will you love me the less? After my first date, I knelt beside my bed and prayed, God, if you let me serve you with this man, I'd consider it the greatest privilege of my life. Billy Graham became the most popular subject in my journals, my poetry, and my letters. But our relationship went nowhere. I began 1941 by flunking Greek and ancient history. Then finally, on February 7th, he invited me to go to church to hear him preach. I was surprised. He spoke with such authority and at the same time, humility. The star, seen and admired from afar, became a human, personal thing within reach. We drove back to campus in his 1937 Green Plymouth. I watched his profile as he guided us through the Chicago traffic and marked the glint in his eyes where the streetlights flashed past. I had felt the firmness of his hand beneath my arm as he guided me through the crowd at the church. I was impressed by his unaffected thoughtfulness. As he walked me to the door, he said, "There's something I'd like you to make a matter of prayer. I have been taking you out because I am more than interested in you, and I have been since the day Johnny Streeter introduced us last fall. But I know you have been called to the mission field, and I'm not definite."

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0: Well, I was going to say just lock your dial in right here. 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

Wake up, Starlight, one step away. Hi and welcome. It's Anna here. Thanks for joining me this afternoon. How are you doing today? I'm reading from Billy Graham's wife's book, Footprints of a Pilgrim, and we've got to the part in the book where we're at their love story. It's so sweet. It's so fun to read some of this. These are Ruth's journals and poems and like her diary, her thoughts. They were never meant to be published, but now we get to appreciate them and just see the realness in some of this story. So I'm excited to share it with you here. First, I've got Billy Graham's perspective. He has a little part in here. He says, asking Ruth for a date. While working my way through school, I worked on a furniture truck. The man who ran the truck, Johnny Streeter, had been in the military in the Far East before World War II. He kept telling me about this girl who was the most beautiful girl he had ever met, and he said she got up every morning at 4 a.m. to pray. I thought, what a wonderful person she must be. But I had already been in love once, down in Florida, when I went to a Bible school. And I didn't want to go through it again because it was painful. One day, I saw a girl walk across the campus and I thought, she is gorgeous. At the time, I didn't know this was the girl Johnny talked about. Later, I was in my work clothes and we had just pulled up in front of the woman's dorm hauling furniture and I had just gotten off the furniture truck. That is where Johnny introduced me to Ruth. I felt embarrassed and ill at ease because I'd already built her up so much in my mind. My friends around me had said, ask her for a date, but I couldn't get the courage to do it because I knew she was popular with other boys. Finally, I saw her in study hall, and one of my friends said, go over and ask her. I finally got up enough nerve to sit down beside her and said, they're going to perform the Messiah on Sunday afternoon, just before Christmas. Could I take you to the Messiah? She sort of turned, nodded her head, and said, yes, in a low voice, because we were in the library. And so I took her, on the way back to her dorm in the snow, I tried to hold her hand, and she pulled it away. I'll never forget that, how rejected I felt. I said to myself, well, I failed with this one anyway. But a few days later, we did get together and have another date. And here is Ruth Graham talking about how they had gone on a date just before Christmas, and Billy Graham became the most popular subject of all her journals and her poetry, and she sounds like they had gone on at least two dates, maybe more, but then she hadn't seen him for a while. She says, our relationship went nowhere, but on February 7th, finally, he invited me to go to church to hear him preach. And then as he takes her home, he walks her to her door and he says, Ruth, there's something that I want you to make a matter of prayer. I have been taking you out because I am more than interested in you, and I have been since the day Johnny Streeter introduced us last fall. But I know you have been called to the mission field, and I'm not. Definite. And so there's a little bit of some back and forth talk here. Later in the spring, Billy Graham says, I haven't tried to win you, Ruth. I haven't asked you to fall in love with me. I haven't sent you candy and flowers and lovely gifts. I have asked the Lord if you are the one to win you for me, and if not, to keep you from falling in love with me. I started dating other men. And Billy says, either you date just me or you can date everybody but me. And she says, I think being an old maid missionary is the highest calling there is. And Billy says, woman was created to be a wife and mother. And she says, God has many exceptions, and I believe I am one of them. But of course, we get to the place where we hear Billy say, you sent for me, Ruth. And she says, I think I now know, Bill. When did you decide? I don't know, but I thought it only fair to tell you. Yes, he says, that I love you. Only the pounding of his heart told me that he had not known what to expect. I recall the way the stars looked, distant and bright, the way the night wind blew through his hair, the look in his eye. He reached for my hand. Smiling, he gathered me to him a moment.
I would like to kiss you, he said, but I think we should wait.

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1: Each of us leave our fingerprints in this world. A record of who we were and what we did. The question is, are they going to be the kind of fingerprints that shine the light of God's love and grace? When someone felt alone, did we share comfort? When there was despair, did we inject hope? Where there was injustice, did we fight for fairness? The encouragement we offer, the hope we bring, and the comfort we give will leave an impression on a world in desperate need of God. What kind of fingerprints will you leave?
0: Heartbeat is brought to you by the Salvation Army.

And that was the City Harmonic with Praise the Lord. Hi and welcome. It's Anna here with you. Thanks for joining me this afternoon. I'm not sure if this might be called a Hallmark radio show day, but I'm sharing the stories of Billy Graham and his wife, Ruth. This is the love story part. That's why it's like a Hallmark moment. But this is from her book, Footprints of a Pilgrim by Ruth Bell Graham. It's her stories and journal entries and poems that were never meant to be published, but because they are, we get just a glimpse into their lives. It's so beautiful. And so they had gone on some dates, and Billy Graham had said to Ruth that he has been taking her out because he has been interested in her, more than interested, since the first time they were introduced. And he wants to like really consider in prayer the fact that she thinks she is called to be a missionary, and he says he is definitely not called to be that, but he's asking her to consider him in prayer, basically, and consider them together. And in the spring, they have like this back and forth moment. He says, I haven't tried to win you, Ruth. I haven't asked you to fall in love with me. I haven't sent you flowers and candy and lovely gifts. I have asked the Lord that if you are the one, to win you for me, if not, to keep you from falling in love with me. And she had said she had started dating other men, but he says, either you date just me or you can date everybody but me. And she says, I think being an old maid missionary is the highest calling there is. And he says, women were created to be a wife and mother. And she says, God has many exceptions, and I believe I am one of them. And so then, as she's, you know, praying about this, and he's asked her kind of to marry him, we get to the part where she gets back to him. He says, you sent for me, Ruth. And she says, I think I know now, Bill. And he says, when did you decide? I don't know, but I thought it only fair to tell you. Yes, he says, that I love you. Only the pounding of his heart told me that he had not known what to expect. I recall the way the stars looked, distant and bright, the way the night wind blew through his hair, the look in his eye. He reached for my hand. Smiling, he gathered me to him a moment. I would like to kiss you, but I think I should wait. And then we have a part here written by their daughter, kind of filling in some of the blanks here. Then there was Tibet. Mother had always wanted to go to Tibet as a missionary. She tried to gently, persistently persuade Daddy that perhaps he too should go to Tibet as a missionary. After several weeks of this, Daddy finally asked her, do you believe that God brought us together? Of course I do, she quickly replied. Then Daddy answered, gently but firmly, God will lead me and you will do the following. And she has been following ever since. Recently, Daddy added a little of his side to this story. He says she wanted me to agree that I would go to Tibet as a missionary, and I told her that I didn't feel I was called to do that. But she felt that she had to marry someone who was willing to go to Tibet. So I asked for the ring back, but she wouldn't take it off, and she wouldn't let me take it off, so she changed her mind right there. And then we have a little bit of her going on saying, I'm not going to become a Baptist. I have always been and I always will remain in the Presbyterian Church. I'd like you to raise a family, Billy Graham says. I think I should be a missionary, she says. Listen, do you or do you not think the Lord has brought us together? Yes, I do, she says. Then I'll do the leading and you do the following, says Billy Graham. And here in her journal, she writes, I almost slapped the ring right back into his hand. And she has this poem, train our love, discipline it too, deepen it throughout the years, age and mellow it until time that finds us odd without, within, will find us lovers still. And I've been following ever since.

more possessions and distractions than anyone in history. And all that stuff could be holding you back spiritually. The historic theologian A.W. Tozer offered this warning. He said, we Christians must simplify our lives or lose untold treasures on earth and in eternity. Modern civilization is so complex as to make the devotional life all but impossible. The need for solitude and quietness was never greater than it is today. A.W. Tozer, a message from 88.7 Spirit FM.

That was the Newsboys singing Joy. Hi and welcome. It's Anna here. Thanks for joining me this afternoon. I'm sharing the story of Billy Graham and Ruth Graham. I've gotten to their love story here. It's a Hallmark moment. This is from Ruth Bell Graham's book, Footprints of a Pilgrim. In September, the ring. It was purchased with every penny of the $65 love offering Bill had received from Sharon Presbyterian Church. God, let me be all that he ever dreamed of loveliness and laughter. Veil his eyes a bit because there are so many little flaws. Somehow, God, please let him see only the bride I long to be, remembering ever after I was all he ever dreamed of loveliness and laughter. And so they were married on Friday, August 13th. And so it's August 13th today, but they were married in 1943. And one more poem here that's from Ruth Graham that she writes as she talks about their wedding day. Never let it end, God, never please. All this growing loveliness, all of these brief moments of fresh pleasure, never let it end. Let us always be a little breathless that loves beauty. Never let us pause to reason from a sense of duty. Never let us stop to measure just how much to give. Never let us stoop to weigh love. Let us live and live. Please, God, let our hearts kneel always, love their only master, knowing the warm impulsiveness of shattered alabaster. I know you can see things the way a new bride sees. So never let it end, God. Never, please.

0: And that was Chris Tomlin with Indescribable. Hi and welcome. It's Anna here. Thanks for joining me this afternoon. I'm reading from Billy Graham's wife's book. This is from Ruth Bell Graham, Footprints of a Pilgrim. Much of this is her stories, her journal entries, her poems that were never meant to be published. But because they are, we get to hear about so much more of their life. We just were reading about their love story. They were married on August 13th. That's today's date, back in 1943. Ruth writes, "To keep me company, I used to sleep with Bill's tweed jacket when he was away. I kept my mind occupied with Bible study and reading. In the mid-1940s, Bill had resigned from the pastorate, applied for an army chaplaincy, and then became a full-time evangelist for a new organization, Youth for Christ. We moved to Montreat, North Carolina, to be near my parents, but Bill's preaching schedule was busier than ever, and our separations became more frequent." And they ended up moving out to a little piney cove to get away from the tourists. People were always looking in their windows. Some people, they were brave enough to like cross the fence and try and peek in and look at them. And so they knew they wanted to move away to a little bit more of a private setting. And this is called A Charming Cove by Ruth Bell Graham. "Billy, there's a little cove I'd like to show you," Mike Wiley said to Bill one day. "It belongs to a couple of mountain families, but I think you could buy it reasonably." "Let's go," Bill said. "We'll take my car." "Won't make it," Mike objected. "The road's too narrow. Get in my Jeep." And that is how we first saw it. The road was incredibly narrow, winding, and steep. Old man Solomon Morris had originally built it, using first a mule and a plow, followed by a mule and a drag pan. Eventually, a mule could make it up with a wagon, and a Jeep could make it. The rhododendron bushes crowded in on both sides. After what seemed a long time, we passed a modest shack on our left, covered with tar paper windows and doors, filled with staring, unsmiling faces. The right side of the narrow road dropped almost vertically to the tiny stream bed below. Evidence of a harvested corn crop in this unlikely spot gave a clue as to how the family supplemented its meager income. Those two mountain families and two old bachelors had scraped a living off these acres, mainly by harvesting the larger trees for lumber, so that all that remained were the culled ones. The number of gallon jars confirmed our idea of how else they supplemented the harvesting of trees. I have real sympathy for mountain families living out cold winters in unheated cabins. Not having garbage collection, whenever they finished with something, they simply pitched it down the mountain. It was a pretty sorry-looking place, but it was a generous chunk of land, and the price was reasonable, somewhere between $12 and $14 an acre. Finally, Bill said, "I'll leave it up to you, Ruth. While I'm in California, you decide." It was isolated, it was loaded with possibilities, and I loved it. So while he was in California, I borrowed the money from the bank and I bought it. When Bill returned, I told him. "You what?" he exclaimed.
1: "Nine. She's got nine fancy pillows on our bed. And we've got towels she won't let anyone get wet.

0: Show.
1: Okay, it's Terry here, and yeah, Karen and I just want to let you know that we're going to take a holiday over the next week. And so you won't be hearing any of the usual talk and DJing that I do, and even a little bit of the news. I can do some stuff remotely. But Anna will be in, of course, so you can enjoy her. And, of course, the radio station is keep on playing. I've got it all programmed up so I can be away. So enjoy, and we'll see you next week.

I've talking with some folks about, well, the rigors of modern life and how we have such an epidemic of anxiety disorders and depression and all that sort of things. Some folks, especially folks that are a little more introspective, like Christians, and especially if you're a bit prophetic, really struggle with that. Why? Because we tend to be turned inward, and even though we seek and listen to the Lord, we can also become, or are by nature, I guess, our fallen nature, very self-focused, self-oriented. And Paul talks about that, how the mind that's set on the flesh, yourself, is death. The mind that's set on the Spirit, what the Lord's doing, is life and peace. Where's your mind set?

Now, by nature, you know, when you set your mind on yourself, what occupies your thinking but yourself, your situation, the discouragements of what's going on with your life and all of that. And you know what we do? We end up trying to bring that to God, and we're asking God for solutions to all the stuff we're looking at. But the natural consequence of that kind of thinking is you get discouraged and you get despondent and you get despairing and all the D things. Depressed, down, disheartened. Need I go on with all the D's? And they're blaming God. Why doesn't he look after me? Why isn't he answering my prayers? Well, you've been told in the Bible how to approach God. You enter his gates with thanksgiving in your heart. You enter his courts with praise. Now, you can't have thanksgiving in your heart if your mind is on yourself and you're discouraged and depressed and despondent. Now, we have a new life. You have a new life, and it's time for us to renew our minds and get into the frame of mind that God wants us to have. Now, Paul said, you were taught with regard to your former manner of way of life to put off your old self. That's being corrupted by its deceitful desires. Be made new in the attitude of your mind. Put on the new self, created like to be like God in true righteousness and holiness. Isn't that amazing? What a scripture. That's in Ephesians 4. Put off the old self, put on the new self. Something you just got to do. Go for it. You can do it. And you'll feel a whole lot better as well.

0: Well, we're going to have an awesome show today, I'll tell you that. We're going to be talking about God's supernatural protection. And actually, I've got a clip from something with Kenneth Copeland, stories of believers who were protected during 9/11 when the Twin Towers fell. And not only that, they cannot figure out why they didn't have 80,000 people die in those towers. You know, there's like 80,000 people in them? Whoa! And only a few thousand died. That's pretty incredible. What if they'd had like 50 of the 80,000 die in those towers? That would have been astonishing. But God is our protection, my dear friend and believer. You better believe it. It watches over those that trust in him. And guess what? There's an effect you have with the people around you as well. If they follow you and your protection, they'll get protected too. Isaiah 54, here's what it says. Verse 17, no weapon formed against you will succeed. You'll refute every tongue rising against you in judgment. This is the heritage of the servants of the Lord. Their vindication is from me. God is a refuge and strength, a very present help in times of trouble. Yes, he is. Psalm 46, verse 1. Psalm 91, who a lot of you probably know, says, he who dwells in the shelter of the Most High will abide in the shadow of the Almighty. Yeah. I will say to my Lord, you are my refuge, my fortress, my God in whom I trust. He will deliver you from the snare of the fowler, that's being caught in things, and from deadly pestilence, that's the sickness killing everybody around. Psalm 121, 7 and 8, here's another promise. There's a whole pile of them. I got like 22 in front of me. I only read a few. The Lord will keep you from all evil. He will keep your life. The Lord will keep your going out and your coming in from this time forth and forevermore. Hallelujah. Well, I want to play this excerpt from a conference where Kenneth Copeland was telling the stories of and getting some of the stories of people divinely protected during 9/11. Listen to this. That's the opener. Here we are. Now listen to this.
1: To survive.
2: Dan and Ann Stratton, pastor, ground zero. I'm literally ground zero. Am I right in saying that at the time of 9/11, probably 90% or maybe more of your congregation either worked in the World Trade Center or commuted through it?
3: Correct.
2: So that's the biggest part of your congregation. Their church building was right there. Spirit of God got a hold of Dan and Ann. And they began to teach, not just faith, but how to be led of the Spirit of God. How to hear the voice of the Spirit. Now, God didn't say, now, Dan, somebody's going to blow up the trades. No, he just said, teach your people how to hear my voice. Teach them. Teach them covenant, teach them the word, teach them faith. And he did. And he taught it. And he taught it. And he taught it. And he taught it. And he taught it. Till finally some people got the idea, don't the man know anything else? I mean, is he going to just keep doing this and just keep doing this and just keep teaching this and just keep teaching this? Yes, he did. He did. He did. He did. And not one person in his congregation even got a scratch.
4: Come on.
2: Not a one. Not one. Not zero. Zero. Zero. Zero. And all kinds of testimonies. One fellow heard God say, run! And he was about to walk in the building. He just turned around and ran off. Just as it hit. Glory to God. There were people inside that building, heard the voice of God. Turn this way, go that way, turn this way, go this way. And just walked out the front door. Are you listening to me now?
3: Yes, sir.
2: At least one man walked out of there right in the middle of all of that smoke, all of that junk flying through the air, and his clothes weren't even dirty. Now, how many people do you think? Now, I'm going to make a connection here for you now. We'll find out when we get to heaven. But how many people do you think that never heard of Dan and Ann Stratton, never heard of that church, maybe knew some of the people that went to church there, but did not have a direct relationship with their lives? But how many of those that walked out of there do you think walked out because they're riding on the coattail of the prayer of the fellow right in front of them?
5: That's right.
2: And riding on the coattail of the prayers of these people and the prayer system that they set up and the people that have been praying for this nation for years right there. That's the reason it didn't kill 80,000 people.
5: That's right.
2: And there are people yet still scratching their head over.

0: Without it, I don't know why it didn't. I can point to why it didn't. Why? Because they were available. They were available. And now the nation reaped the benefit of it. It matters where you go to church. Hallelujah. Amen. Glory to God. Can you see the connection that I'm talking about here? When you're walking in the flow of the Spirit. When you're walking in the flow of the Spirit, you're walking by faith, you're thinking by faith, you're praying in the Spirit, you're doing whatever the Lord tells you to do, and you're listening. I'm yours to command. And I'll, whatever you say, you just make it clear, and here we go. And you just keep walking like that. You get over out of the flow into the overflow. Can you see it?
1: Yes, sir.
0: Oh, yeah. See, part of those people there in the trade center were escaping in the overflow from the members of that church, not just the ones that escaped, but the ones that had been praying, seeking God, seeking to hear the voice of God, praying at the church, praying for the government. They've been taught to pray for the nation.
2: Now we're going to hear some of the testimonies from some of these people here as we move on with the testimonies from Kenneth Copeland. Just have a listen here. Pretty amazing.
3: I'm Pastor Jeff Herbert, and this is my wife, Linda.
4: This just in, you are looking at obviously a very disturbing live shot there. That is the World Trade Center, and we have unconfirmed reports.
2: This is from Kenneth Copeland's TV show. We're just bringing these quotes out so you can hear the testimonies.
3: My wife is a retired Army colonel, and she was in the Pentagon on 9/11, right in the strike zone.
5: On that fateful day of 9/11, I was walking down the corridor towards my office. It was a very unusual morning in the office. We saw planes going into the World Trade Center, and we thought it was a spoof. You know, we thought it was a movie spoof or something, because who would think that there's planes going into the World Trade Center? And right at that moment, my superiors called us all together, and we were put into another office. And we were told that we were going on a 24-hour full alert. As I was moving down the corridor of the Pentagon, the plane impacted right in the area where my office was.
6: Jane, we're just getting a report that there's been an attack on the Pentagon. This is the Pentagon.
4: This is
6: from the network. This is the Pentagon in Arlington, Virginia.
5: And my superior stopped to talk to me. And because he stopped to talk to me, I was positioned rightly behind a beam. And that was one of the ways that the Lord saved me, by the way, was because when the plane came in, you know, it had 10,000 gallons of jet fuel. And all of that exploded. It was traumatic and it was instantaneous. And it was at that moment that someone yelled, "Get down," and we were all a bunch of military people, so we all hit the floor immediately. Here I am on the floor, if you can picture this, and I'm in tongues, audible tongues, because at this point, and I'm scared, everybody's scared, we don't know what's going on. And I even wondered in my mind, you know, is somebody attacking the Pentagon? Are there, because there was too many explosions for an earthquake. I mean, everything was exploding, the infrastructure. You know, things were popping all around and was explosions going off. And of course, you don't know which way to turn. You don't know what is happening. So the only thing you have to guide you is the Spirit. And the next thing that I heard, it just welled up within me, and I heard, "Get out now." I saw a quick vision of one set of doors. And I knew the Spirit was telling me, "Get out, do it right now, and go out those doors." And I started running down this bay. And I got to the corridor where I had a choice now. I had another corridor choice. And the Lord was saying to me, "Go left, go left, go left." I made a left turn, and then I heard, "Run, run, run," because I was really kind of skeptical about, am I really going in the right direction? Because things were exploding. And as I was running down this corridor, there were doors that were glass doors from other entryways. And they were exploding. And they had just installed this automated smoke door. I didn't even know it was there. And I came up on it full throttle. To this day, I don't know who that person was, but there was some tall gentleman who opened that door right at that moment, and all of us shot through that door, and we got to a place of safety. And when I was on the floor and I heard that, "Get out now," I had a colleague that I was in eye contact with. He guesstimated it was about 17 seconds from the time I got up from the floor that I went to that other corridor where God said make a left turn. It was about 17 seconds. Within that time frame, a fireball came through and scorched everybody in its path. That's a miracle. That's a miracle of God. People later came to me. They said, "Linda, when we saw you get off the floor, we knew that you were a preacher and a Jesus freak, and so we were going to follow you out the door." If I had not instantaneously obeyed God, I would have died. And so that's why it's so important, you know, that we hear the voice of God and we obey.
3: And our message has always been hear and obey. Why if God took the sovereign God of the universe takes the time to tell you something, why would you not do it?
5: And, you know, we've always been positive confessors. We've always been one to follow the teachings of Kenneth Copeland. He's been a mainstream in our life. And we are real big on having the word on the inside of us. You've got to be able to pull that word out right now.
3: Right.
5: And even, you know, when you're learning to hear God's voice, you need to know that those thoughts are lining up with the word of God. And so you got to have it within your spirit.
3: Just guard your heart. Keep that word in your heart, because that's where faith comes from. Keep your heart and your mouth aligned with what God says, and you'll come through.
5: Amen.
2: Well, there we go. That is a clip from Kenneth Copeland's TV program, their testimonies. And we've heard other testimonies of divine protection. I know some in my own family. Now, I think this is for somebody listening today, and I'm probably going to do more for you tomorrow. God watches over his people. It's his promise. He who dwells in the shelter of the Most High will abide in the shadow of the Almighty. I will say to the Lord, my refuge, my fortress, my God, in whom I trust. And you know, there's another verse that talks about it. He will give his angels charge over you. Psalm 138 says, though I walk in the midst of troubles, you preserve my life, and you stretch out your hand against the wrath of my enemies. There you go. That's Psalm 138, verse 7. Wow. And you can receive that today. Just believe it. It's his word. Take it in. Believe it. Say with your lips, "Yes, God, I believe you protect me." Even quote the verse that I just read. It's true. He'll watch over you. Tomorrow I'm going to have a little bit more on this divine protection. More testimonies from 9/11. God bless you.

0: Well, I've been talking with some folks about, well, the rigors of modern life and how we have such an epidemic of anxiety disorders and depression and all that sort of things. Some folks, especially folks that are a little more introspective, like Christians, and especially if you're a bit prophetic, really struggle with that. Why? Because we tend to be turned inward, and even though we seek and listen to the Lord, we can also become, or are by nature, I guess, our fallen nature, very self-focused, self-oriented. And Paul talks about that, how the mind that's set on the flesh, yourself, is death. The mind that's set on the Spirit, what the Lord's doing, is life and peace. Where's your mindset? Now, by nature, you know, when you set your mind on yourself, what occupies your thinking but yourself, your situation, the discouragements of what's going on with your life and all of that. And you know what we do? We end up trying to bring that to God, and we're asking God for solutions to all the stuff we're looking at. But the natural consequence of that kind of thinking is you get discouraged and you get despondent and you get despairing and all the D things. Depressed, down, disheartened. Need I go on with all the D's? And they're blaming God. Why doesn't he look after me? Why isn't he answering my prayers? Well, you've been told in the Bible how to approach God. You enter his gates with thanksgiving in your heart. You enter his courts with praise. Now, you can't have thanksgiving in your heart if your mind is on yourself and you're discouraged and depressed and despondent. Now, we have a new life. You have a new life, and it's time for us to renew our minds and get into the frame of mind that God wants us to have. Now, Paul said, you were taught with regard to your former manner of way of life to put off your old self. That's being corrupted by its deceitful desires. Be made new in the attitude of your mind. Put on the new self, created like to be like God in true righteousness and holiness. Isn't that amazing? What a scripture. That's in Ephesians 4. Put off the old self, put on the new self. Something you just got to do. Go for it. You can do it. And you'll feel a whole lot better as well.
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